back and so happy to be here. Hope you're enjoying the show. We're going to get the second hour of the show started with trumpeter Marcus Stockhausen from a 2008 Active Realm release called Electric Treasures Live in Bonn. The band is Vladislav Sendecki on the keyboards and the piano, the great Arald Andersen on bass, and he's got a killer solo on this. Check it out. Patrice Herald on drums and Marcus Stockhausen on trumpet. The album is called Electric Treasures, and there's a bunch of electronics on it, although I have a feeling there's not much electronic on this one. This is Electric Treasures 4. Starts off gentle and soothing, but there's a change of pace that will occur. Marcus Stockhausen here on the Jazz Menagerie on WFHB.

Charles Ruggiero. Playing Monk's Dream from his new album, Charles Ruggiero Plays Monk Live at the Baked Potato, famous jazz joint in Los Angeles. Bob Reynolds on the saxophone, Mike Girola on the bass, and Charles Ruggiero on the drums from the new Charles Ruggiero album, Plays Monk Live at the Baked Potato. And before that, Marcus Stockhausen from his album Electric Treasures, Live in Bonn. That originally came out in 2008. We heard Electric Treasures number 4. And the quartet is Arild Andersen, great Norwegian bassist. Vladislav Sendecki on keyboards and piano. Patrice Harrell on drums, and Marcus Stockhausen on the trumpet. Electric Treasure number 4 from the Electric Treasures album, originally put out on Active Realm. I love that record. I listened to the whole thing today. It's a 2-CD thing, and it's a lot of fun. Like I said, that particular track doesn't have a lot of the electronics on it, but some of the other tracks are much more engaged with that sort of thing. At any rate, my name is Carl Pearson. This is the Jazz Menagerie. Thanks so much for tuning in tonight. Tune in each Sunday at noon for Reggae Children. 2 full hours of reggae, ska, dub, and rocksteady. 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Coming up next, there's a new album by a woman named Nicole McCabe. She's an alto saxophonist. And there's a bunch of different styles and moods and whatnot on this particular album. We're going to hear one that's probably the takes the most chances on the album. It's called Twister. Yvonne Rogers on piano. Eliza Salem on drums, Kanoa Mendenhall on bass, and Adam O'Farrell on trumpet. Nicole McCabe, her new album is called Color Theory, and this one is called Twister. You're listening to the Jazz Menagerie on WFHB.

That's bassist Elam Friedlander from his album Sound Elements. That track is entitled Air. There's fire, water, earth, and air, and that one is called Air. Abraham Burton on tenor saxophone, Luis Padromo on piano, Eric McPherson on drums, and Elam Friedlander on the bass from his album Sound Elements, a Cellar Records release from 2025. And then before that, new music from alto saxophonist Nicole McCabe. The track was called Twister and featured Yvonne Rogers on the piano, Eliza Salem on drums, Kanoa Mendenhall on bass. So the core quartet, all women, but on that particular track, Adam O'Farrell was added on trumpet. Twister from Nicole McCabe's new album, Color Theory. My name's Carl Pearson. 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Well, no Soft Sounds here. We're going to keep it loud. This one's called Hey, Open Up from Spike Wilner, George Garzon, Paul Gill, and Anthony Pinicotti. Hey, Open Up here on the Jazz Menagerie on WFHB.

Cupcakes One from the most recent Bad Plus album called Complex Emotions. Bad Plus now is Reed Anderson on bass, Dave King on drums, Ben Maunder with the scorching guitar there, and Chris Speed on the tenor saxophone. The Bad Plus with Cupcakes One from their album from last year, no, from 2024, Complex Emotions. And before that, one dedicated to Donald Trump's strategy for the Middle East. It's called Hey, Open Up. George Garzón composition from the album Spike Wilner Trio Contrafactus featuring George Garzón, The Children and the Warlocks is the name of their record. Hey, Open Up is the name of the tune. Paul Gill on bass, Anthony Pinciotti on the drums, Spike Wilner on piano, and George Garzón on the tenor saxophone. My name's Carl Pearson. You've been listening to The Jazz Menagerie on WFHB. I'll be back again next Tuesday night for two more hours of great jazz and improvised music, and I hope you'll join me then. I'll leave you with one last track. It's sort of a moody, slow, medium-slow kind of thing from Dania Stevens, who's a tenor saxophonist, but here he's playing the iwi, the electronic wind instrument, along with Emmanuel Michael on guitar, Kanoa Mendenhall again on bass, and John Cook Kim on drums. Dania Stevens with a track called Back Home. Have a great night and a great week. We'll see you next time on the Jazz Menagerie on WFHB.

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And that was Le Vent du Nord with La Turlute du Mai for the month of May. A diddle of the month of May, if I'm translating right. Well, it's 9:01 right now, and on the weather for the WFHB listening area or Bloomington area in Indiana, it is currently 70 degrees Fahrenheit or 21 Celsius. And tonight you may get some showers, a 60% chance of showers, and a low of 57.

round. So we will start the show here with Marie-Claire Séguin interpreting, of course, this is from Quebec, right? French-Canadian or Quebecois songs. She is interpreting a major, major song from one of our beloved poet and singer-songwriter, a legend who is no longer with us since the 80s, Félix Leclerc. And it is L'Hymne au Printemps, or Ode to Spring, just to go with our theme. So thanks for tuning in, and let's have some spring music right here on WFHB, The Old Changing Way.

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This is the quintet of the Hut Club of France with Django Reinhardt in the background. And we just heard from Montreal, Les Trois Bars, with a French cover of a very famous song, but I can't think of the English title. But anyway, this one's called The Pink Cherry Tree and White Apple Tree. Blossoms, obviously. Before that, also from Quebec, Daniel Bélanger with The Two Springs, or Les Deux Printemps. Before that, we just took a little dip back in the 60s, Quebec City, with Guy Roger with À Québec au clair de lune, or in Quebec City, In the Moonlight. And then from Belgium, Jacques Brel, from 1958, his song Au Printemps, or In the Spring. And we started out with Quebec's Marie-Claire Séguin with L'Hymne au Printemps. And she and her fraternal twin brother were very famous in the late 60s, early 70s in Quebec on the folk rock music scene. But she has been working in an annual discovery of new artists thing camp that they do on the Gaspé Peninsula by the shore there. It's very popular, and lots of new artists are being discovered there. So that's been her mission since way back in the at least 30 years. So there we go. No, we're not doing that yet. So we're going to continue on with this reminder to tune in on Sundays from 2 to 4 p.m. for Planetary Caravan, an eclectic mix of music from all corners of the world. Each week, hosts take you on sonic trips around the globe with an international array of folk, pop, and even everything in between. Planetary Caravan, Sundays, 2 p.m., right here on WFHB. So we'll continue on with more music here on The Old Changing Way, Marie-Josée with you until 11. And we're playing music about spring tonight. A lot on the French side, and we'll have more on the American side. But let's hear an oldie but goodie from Kate and Anna McGarrigle, French record, 1980, Enfilant ma quenouille, right here on WFHB. Thanks for listening.

Grass, grass, grass, tree, tree, tree, leafy, leafy, leaf, 1, 2, 3, birdie, birdie, bird, fly, fly, fly, nest, nest, nest, high, high, high, cloudy, cloudy, cloud, wind, wind, wind, rain, rain, rain, mud, mud, mud, doggy, doggy, dog, runny, run, run, quicky, quick, quick, homey, home, home. 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

And while we're hearing some diatonic accordion from Brittany, there we go, I think you can hear it now. I'll just give us the spiel on what we just heard, but if you miss any of it, do not worry. It's all on the website. Everyone's playlists are there forever once they're on, so you need, I believe, a date and time of the show, and of course, if it asks for the show title, this is The Old Changing Way for May 12, 2026. So it's all there. Regardless, before this one, we heard Pete Sutherland featuring Karen Sutherland doing Green Mountain Moon. Before that, of course, The Beatles, In My Life from Rubber Soul. Before that, Martin Simpson with Bob's Song from his When I Was on the Horseback from 1991. Before that, from Montreal, Paul Pichet with La Rame, or The Oar. For those of us paddlers, some of you hopefully have gotten their kayaks or their canoe or whatever paddles, uses paddles out. It's been beautiful for that, and I wish I could be on the water more. Nevertheless, Paul Pichet did La Rame from L'Escalier. That was out in 1991. Before that, a tiny one from Woody Guthrie with Grassy Grass Grass Grow Grow Grow. And before that, Mimi Obonsawin, Indigenous and also French Ontarian, singing Elle Danse. Before that, Vincent Vallière on the dancing theme here for spring. We will dance under the rain, or on dansera

For WFHB comes from the Cosmic Songwriter Festival 2026, and that takes place on May 14 through the 16th in Bloomington, Indiana. The finale night of the festival is Saturday, May 16th at the Busker Chumley Theater, featuring Liv LaFleuve, Kara Jean Whalers, and solo headliner Clayton Anderson. 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Yes, hear the best in country, folk, blues, and more. Roots for Breakfast, Saturdays from 8 to 10 a.m., right here on WFHB. So we'll just keep on going for our last set of this hour on The Old Changing Way. Marie-Josée with you until 11 p.m. And continuing on our spring theme with Ostara. Ostara, whatever, however you pronounce that. And it's the piece Spring Equinox right here on WFHB. Thanks for tuning in.

while we're hearing Vishten from Prince Edward Island in the Maritime Provinces of Eastern Canada. We heard before that from Louisiana, D.L. Minah with Wildwood Flower. And before that, Mirko, she's Danish. And she was doing a definite folk song from Scotland, the Twa Corbies, and it's released on a demo only, because normally she does some of that, but more black metal, which I'm not going to play that on this show, but there's different styles all around. Let's turn this down a little bit. I'm sure you can hear me now, yeah. And before that, we heard Savoy Bourresque from Real Time, 1995 release. And before that, Ostara, Maiden of Spring from Flora Ware. It's a 2020 release. And another Ostara title called Spring Equinox by Miguel Beremeyer, and that was released in 2021. So, a little Celtic foray here, and right now it is just 10 o'clock right here on WFHB, and just top of the hour. And on the weather forecast, it's cooling off for the evening, and for the night, it's already down to 67 Fahrenheit. And in Bloomington, Indiana, or 19 degrees Celsius. And tonight, we can expect some rain showers later overnight, and a low of 58. Wednesday, increasing clouds and a high of 67 Fahrenheit. Wednesday night, partly cloudy and a low of 42 Fahrenheit. And Thursday, sunny and a high of 69. It's going to warm up and then cool off and then warm up and then cool off. But anyhow, it's pretty nice. It was gorgeous today. I hope you were able to enjoy that. And that you're enjoying the show tonight, the selection of spring-themed music, because it's still spring, even though it happened back in March. We are still in spring. Summer is next month, so enjoying that. Enjoying the longer days this year. I don't know if you've noticed, but the sun is actually rising and setting further north than normal. Yep. It happens. It just is due to the Earth axis that tilted a little bit more this year. And if you have your, like I do, I'm a little bit of a nerd on that. I like to look at just my landmark as to where the sun rises and sets and see how much it shifts from south

pense qu'à mon amour, mais souris d'un bonheur joyeux, ma vie s'éclaire. 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

Jacques Normand from Montreal, doing La Mer, of course. And this is le duo Absinthe doing Albidur. Lots of music here on WFHB. And by the way, between 10 p.m. and 5 a.m., some of the material may contain language which could be offensive to some listeners. If you are easily offended by such language, WFHB suggests you exercise your choice to not listen. So there. Before Jacques Normand, we heard Sinead O'Connor doing Oro Shido Raya Naya. I'm sorry, I don't do Gaelic. It's beautiful, but I can't do it. And another Irishman we love, Van Morrison, doing Domino. And before that, not sure that people have heard this around here, our French rocker from the mid-60s, Johnny Hallyday, H-A-L-L-Y-D-A-Y. Always had a black leather jacket on, doing a French cover of the Rolling Stones' Black is Black, Noir c'est Noir. Yep, heard that a lot in my childhood days. And that was the last set we heard. And you're still tuned in to WFHB, and this is Marie-Josée with you for another couple of sets of the old Changing Way, May 12th, 2026 edition, with our spring theme. 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Yep, and that will be that for the moment. No, we're not doing that yet. And yeah, I think that's all the advertising that I have for now. So let's keep going with the music, shall we? Starting the next set with Quebec's living legend. He's still around in his 90s. Gilles Vigneault with Quand vous mourrez de nos amours. He's a poet and singer, songwriter. And he used to jig. That's what we say when you do the traditional, not tap dancing, but you know, flogging. Thank you. Flogging, that's the word. But not anymore, of course. I don't think I would be clogging in my 90s. But he always did in his shows. Did have the pleasure of seeing him with my parents in the 70s. Anyhow, let's hear him doing one of his many, many, many, many great songs. This one from 1962. Quand vous mourrez de nos amours, with Gilles Vigneault, right here on WFHB.

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T'as voulu voir Hambourg et on a vu Hambourg. J'ai voulu voir Anvers, on a revu Hambourg. 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Comme toujours. 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

Isn't that the most beautiful waltz you've ever heard? Just about, huh? This was Frigg from Perinto that they released in 2023. And it was the Palokan Kan Poikien Parampi Valsi. There you go. And before that, we heard another one from Jacques Brel with Vesoul. From 1968, live at the Olympia, I believe, in Paris. And before that, we started with Gilles Vigneault from Quebec, Quand vous mourrez de nos amours. This is one of the songs that Rufus Wainwright likes to sing. I can see why. It works in his range, I believe. And where are we here? Yeah, tune in Wednesdays, 6 p.m. to hear WFHB Rewind, combining the best of the station's live music, news features, and youth radio, allowing you to discover hidden gems you might have missed. That's WFHB Rewind, Wednesdays at 6 p.m. And this is already our last set. It just went very fast. Thank you so much for listening. And the last time I was here, it was a fun drive show. And I don't know, it sounds like we reached our targeted goal. So thank you again, everyone who contributed. And don't forget, you can go look on the website for merch that you might like. I know I really like the WFHB bumper sticker. It's great. And with that, let's continue on with our last set. And we will start with a complaint, one of those old French folk songs. This one by Montreal's Louis Forestier, who later... well, not that much later, but this sounds like an earlier, it's a 1967 tune from, a release, of Chanson Folklorique du Canada, or Canadian Folk Song. And she's on that. I've never heard that recording before, but, that's one of her earlier works, and very clear as a bell type of voice. And we'll hear the song "À toi, belle hirondelle." It's a very well-known Canadian song, but it's an old French song, I'm sure. So it's to you, beautiful swallow, right here on WFHB's The Old Changing Way. Thanks for listening.

And we just heard David Wax Museum performing live on in the WFHB studio during the Lotus Festival of 2014. And they did Guacamaya. And this is one of my favorite bands, Narragonia Quartet. Excuse me. Narragonia from Belgium. And this is Knights in Trussen. And Le Retour des Hirondelles, or The Return of the Swallows, which goes with our spring theme that we've been doing all through the show tonight. Thanks for listening. Before that, we heard Jason Wilbur, the title cut from his 2020 album, Time Traveler. Before that, the Kennedys doing Give Me Back My Country from Appleseed's 21st anniversary release of 2018. And before that, the Chieftains from San Patricio with La Golondrina. And we started the set out with Montreal's own Louis Forestier with an old French complaint song, A Toi Belle Hirondelle. And that will do it for me for the show. Stay tuned at 11 to Addison Vitkevich for The Post right here on WFHB. And good night, everyone, and I should see you again next month. Good night.

You know, I've got stacks of old memories filed inside my head. 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Over here, I keep childhood memories. Down here, memories of my family. That's Laura, my wife. Those are our kids. Hey, here's a nice memory. This was a picnic we went on last fall. The kids were playing, and Laura and I just sat and talked. Wait a second, what's this? Oh, yeah, I had a headache that day. Isn't it strange what a headache can do to a beautiful day? Of course, when I decided to do something about it, I took Bufferin.

hear this strange conversation coming from next door. And it seems like this young lady had gotten into this gentleman's room and really didn't know how she got there. Or at least that's what she was trying to run down on him. It seems like she had had too many martinis. And she was trying to beg the man on. And of course, you know, I was going to listen to see how it was going to come out. I missed some of the conversation, but where I came in was when she was saying to him some words, something like this. Let me tell a story. She said to him, she said, if you say

in some words. 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This is just how it went. She said to him, she said, listen, you went and rented a room, and pretty soon

Last night I was laying down. I heard Mama and Papa talking. I heard Papa tell Mama. And then I heard Mama got up and she told Papa.

0: Time's 11:20. You're listening to The Post. That's right. Tuesday once again, folks. Whew, Lord have mercy. Hope everybody's doing good out there. I'm doing great in here. We just heard Middle Children with that old Peter Jennings. Excuse me, Patrick Jennings. If you were fortunate enough, could have caught him last week at Ducks in a Stack. It's real nice to see him once again. That was from his release, Earth Angel, Who's in Love. Before then, we had Come Sunday, an Ellington tune done up by Joe Pass, Milt Jackson, and Ray Brown. Towards the beginning, we had a piece from Raymond Scott, an aspirin ad he made back in the day. Some other great things. Nice seeing some people outside the window. Oh, right there, right now. How about? A couple buddies walked past a minute ago. Good to see them. Yeah, just a real sweet Tuesday. I'll let you know to tune in Fridays at 9 p.m. for Crawfish Fiesta, one of WFHB's longest-running music programs. 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Oh, yes. Oh, yes, indeed. We're going to have a little bit more music coming your way before we do a couple readings. And it's just going to keep on grooving, you know? You know how that is?
1: Let's find something real good for you. I'll pop that off.
0: Curly Chalker. Heard enough of him. Let's hear Bobby Darin. Sings Ray Charles. Question is, what do we go with? Let's go with Hallelujah, Love Her So. See how that goes. There. Enjoy it now here. On The Post with yours, Eddie Vukovich.

11:42, you're listening to The Post. Adam Kevich here. Hope everybody's doing well out there. This is some Bucky Pizzarelli with Joe Venuti. This one here being Joe Pitts. Track. Before then, we heard Ricky Skaggs, You've Got a Lover. Stanley Clark with Bass Folk Song. Van Dyke Parks with The Attic. Bobby Darin started off with Hallelujah, I Love Her So. Yes. Just so you know, tune in Wednesdays at 6 p.m. to hear WFHB Rewind, combining the best of the station's live music, news features, and youth radio, allowing you to discover hidden gems you might have missed. 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

All right. Started with the poem tonight. I got a whiff of some bonfires coming down here tonight, so I thought I'd go ahead and get some poems around that. Start off with this one, For the Cult Theme Party, by Jacques J. Rancourt. I dressed as a stag, headpiece of antlers, fabric flowers, hot glued to a harness, my ass hanging out of a jock. Someone in a white tunic said I looked straight out of Debussy's Afternoon of a Faun. Someone else said, more like Debussy. While some took Molly and enough Viagra to counteract Molly, and some busied themselves in the woods gathering brush for the bonfire, a man I had grown to love took my picture among the hedges and saplings the laurel had sprung up against. Wine drunk, we napped that afternoon in the casita, my palm resting on his belly, rising and falling to the slow flute of his breathing. Whatever he exhaled, I breathed in. We didn't fuck or even kiss. And through the skylight, the light changed from chamomile to lavender, from lavender to violet. The muffled drunken yowls outside persisting. We couldn't pretend to be asleep much longer. Even in Nijinsky's ballet, before its graphic depiction of desire, a faun first wakes, center stage on the set, adorned with white paper trees and a single shaft of light. Even in spring, his hair still cradled under my chin. I longed for spring. Jacques Rancourt. For the Cult Theme Party. The Enkindled Spring. Now, by D.H. Lawrence. This spring, as it comes, bursts up in bonfires green, wild puffing of emerald trees, and flame-filled bushes, thorn, blossom, lifting in wreaths of smoke between where the wood fumes up and the watery flickering rushes. I'm amazed at this spring, this conflagration of green fires lit on the soil of the earth, this blaze of growing, and sparks that puff in wild gyration, faces of people streaming across my gaze. And I, what fountain of fire am I among this leaping combustion of spring? My spirit is tossed about like a shadow buffeted in the throng of flames, a shadow that's gone astray and is lost. D.H. Lawrence. Now a story, short story, from Paul Malinsky, Lost Keys. The old Jaji was always the first out of the car, heading downstream, fishing as rapidly as the flow of water, until he put some distance between him and me. I used to kid him about it in the company of my brother, when all three of us went ice fishing together, standing out on early ice, three figures suspended above water on crystal, waiting for red flag signals on our tips. Maybe that's why you never took to trout fishing, Ron. The old Jaji does not like to keep company. Isn't that right, Jaji? Together, you just scare fish on a stream. You need distance. You know that. Ron's sociable. That's why he likes it on the ice. He's right, Jaji. When I went with you, I felt like a horse left at the gate. Either you fish right or you don't.
The old Jaji drove. Had his boots on. His pole put together. The crawlers in a shirt pocket. After he parked the car near the stream, he tossed you the keys, and he was gone. I'll catch you later. Then, in an hour or two, he would appear quietly, instantaneously, like a stag poking its head through the brush, taking you by surprise. How you doing? After his retirement, he slowed down a little. Once he fell on a slippery rock, broke his glasses. Another time, he got caught in the middle of the stream in a swirling current, filled his boots, had to carry half the stream with him to make it to the shore. Then he turned his ankle, terribly, when he dropped himself from a high bank to the stream bed. He began to keep the keys. I asked why. He said, "So you won't have to worry about them." The last time out, it rained. A cold rain, hard and steady. I caught lots of browns, orange-bellied, hook-jawed. They were right in the middle of the stream, in the rain-swollen currents. You had to get in there, fight the swiftness of the water. We did not meet on the stream as usual. When I returned to the car, he was already there. He was sitting on the wet ground, his back up against a wheel hub. His clothes were soaked, his hair matted down, his curl gone. His lips were blue. "Did you limit out already?" I'm sure he heard me. "Did you quit early?" His voice was barely audible. "I lost the keys." He was somewhere on the stream, so he said, reaching into his pockets for a handkerchief to wipe dirt from his eyes because he was whipped by a streamside branch. That's when he realized he did not have the keys. "Maybe you locked them in the car?" He said he had already checked. Through the foggy windows, the ignition, the car seat, the mat, he had traced his path along the stream, back and forth. No keys. "I swear I'm losing everything lately." "One set of keys, that happens." "Now what are we going to do?" He made a face that I'd never seen him make before. There was so much pain in it. His lips were twisted, his eyes almost pressed closed by the compression of his skin. I suggested we walk to the nearest house, call my brother, ask him to deliver a spare set of keys. He did not like this idea. I said we could hide our equipment under the car or in the brush, bum rides, be driven back later. This was no good. I asked if he wanted to look some more. Maybe two of us working together would spot them. No, his looking had been good enough. What was left? "I deserve to be left out here in the rain." "What kind of talk is that?" "I'm losing everything lately." "I'm not listening to that. It's true." "No, it's not. Jesus, one set of car keys? I don't even remember taking them out of the ignition." "That's the real truth of it." "Check your pockets again." I did. "Inside your boot. Maybe they fell in there. Or hooked over the leg strap. I'd feel them there, wouldn't I? Wouldn't I feel them there? Rubbing against my leg? Maybe not. I'd hear them jingle, I think. Wouldn't I hear them when I walked?" Then, unaccountably, he moved back down to the stream, staring blankly into the water. I noticed the keys. They were lying near the wheel hub, where he had sat on them. In the indentation from the weight of his body. I called to him, told him when we came back that he had given them to me, and I had forgotten. But I saw clearly that this did not work. He dropped his head as though it was a burden. Spent a lot of time on this, our last trip together, standing in the rain, continuing to look at the ground, not wanting to be
the first to take his pole apart, not wanting to leave. Lost Keys by Paul Malinsky. Now our producer's favorite spot. 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

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At the Pub with the Museum Staff by Robert Vendermolen. As if anyone has the desire. Vicky trailed off, pouring another lager. There'll be nothing left but fur and bone, as my lawyer once explained. To my ex, she resumed, tapping a long cigarette on the bar. My, you're a bit snarky tonight, said Luther. Maybe you need a change of venue, a beach with your breath on it. Oh, she replied, nodding towards the farther corner booth. These writers are so obnoxious. I wish they'd find a new place to complain. Huh, said Hillary. They wouldn't know a good story if it bit them in the butt. Plus, added Vicky, there's always lurking danger one may launch into a speech on human nature. I'll back that, said Rick, who, when animated, would lick his index finger and sweep it back and forth as if quickly turning pages of a catalog. They're just a bunch of spare parts clogging a garage. Hear, hear, exclaimed Hillary. Let's give it to the boars. And literally whores. How Bonfire magnifies everything. Or that early skift of snow across brown meadows. When you still haven't canned the peaches. Settle down, Rick, said Luther. This isn't Chicago. Indeed, Vicky countered. This town used to be known as Little Jerusalem by certain parties in the old days. All the churches. And hypocrite politicians, added Luther. Well, it's all downhill from the north. Where Juanus began its mission, continued Rick, waving his empty pint. Jesus, you can be a bore, said Vicky. All heroes become bores eventually, instructed Hillary. But did you know when Rick was born? He looked a little worm, like a worm. His aunt told me. Luther, studying her profile, said, I was a little worm too. Robert Vendermolen at the Pub with the Museum Staff. That gets us to 12:02, folks, which means you are listening to WFHB, Bloomington, Bedford, Ellettsville, Nashville Community Radio for South Central Indiana. Online at WFHB.org. And for those keeping score, 67 tonight. Currently, we have a low of 58 this evening. Showers are likely overnight, which turns into a cloudy day tomorrow, the high of 67. Wow, a high of what we are experiencing right now, which seems almost absurd, doesn't it? It's midnight. It's going to dip a little bit lower, and then it's just going to climb up to this once again. I don't know. Tomorrow, a low of 42. Thursday's a high of 69, low of 49. Friday, a chance of showers, a 75, low of 64. And then Saturday, right now, a chance of thunderstorms. Hopefully that changes. But a high of 86. All right, folks. 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I am Addy Vitkevich. Thank you so much for tuning on in tonight. Hope you're having a very good evening. Got some more music for you. We're going to get into a Carla Thomas record I have just procured with the track More Man Than I Ever Had. Here on The Post with yours, Addy Vitkevich. Hey, if you want to check me out, see me in person.
I'm going to be DJing twice this week. Be over at the Orbit Room Thursday. Excuse me, not the Orbit Room. Let's start over again. This Thursday from 7 to 9, I will

forever. Let me kiss you, my darling, then once more.

You're listening to The Post with me, Addy Vukevich. And thanks for tuning on in. It's 12:21. This is a little bit of Lionel Hampton from his record, Saturday Night Jazz Fever. His take on a bunch of Bee Gees tunes. We just heard Buck Owens and his Buckaroos, I'd Love to Be Your Man. Bob Dureau with But For Now, from his terrific record, Just About Everything. Vince Guaraldi and Bolasetta before then, A Taste of Honey. We started off with Carla Thomas, More Man Than I Ever Had. Oh, yeah. Who's that? What's she doing here? Well, it is nice to see you, too. Where have I been? Busy. Oh, well, that sounds exciting, yes. You getting into... Oh. I know you did that. Well, that's nice. I think I would like another drink. Letting everybody know, if you like those couple of last tunes, tune in on Thursday afternoon, May 21st, at 4 p.m. sharp for a WFHB Firehouse session with Chicago-based alt-country band Case Oates. 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Don't miss this WFHB Firehouse session with Case Oates on May 21st at 4 p.m. right here on WFHB. How deep is your love? We have some more music headed your way. Oh, yes. Let's hear the rest of this one from Lionel Hampton and the gang. And we'll get into it more at that point. Here on The Post.

0: Work that sucker to death. Come on now, work that sucker to death. Work that sucker to death. Sucker to death. Work that sucker to death.
1: Work it. Work that sucker to death.
2: Turk, crack, duck, and sad.

0: on side one.
1: That is the miracle of music from a beer bottle.
0: You could do our theme with beer bottles of different.
1: I need more bottles.
0: Yeah. Okay. Well, why don't we pick the needle up and then finish off some beer bottles and come back and maybe we'll have the theme.
1: Okay, like just as a reminder, here's the first note.
0: That's the end of this part of the album. So good day.
1: Good day.
0: Okay, where are you?
1: I'm over here, eh?
0: No.
1: Okay, like, here we are at Peter's Donut.
0: Oh, take off. We are not.
1: We are.
0: What? You're right. It's three. It's 3 a.m. and we're at what? Whose donuts? Peter's Donuts.
1: Yeah, she's at the till now. She'll see us in a minute. Hey. You want your favorite donut?
0: Hey, over here. I'm going to get us booted out.
1: Oh, good God.
0: Hey, over here for donuts.
1: Don't listen to him, man. He's a hoser.
0: What kind of donut you order?
1: Acrylic.
0: No, I want pineapple filled. Yeah. I like raised chocolate in the evening and pineapple overnight.
1: Okay, one pineapple filled donut.
0: Thanks.
1: And a 6-pack of Krillers.
0: A 6?
1: Yeah, for me. I didn't have any dinner.
0: And you're not going to have any breakfast either.
1: Oh, and 2 coffees, yeah. I'll make his black, and mine's triple sugar and triple cream.
0: Boy, go to the dentist. Okay, I have a topic.
1: Okay.
0: While we're waiting.
1: Golf.
0: Okay, in the Great White North, it went metric, right?
1: Yeah.
0: Before anywhere else in the world, right?
1: Yeah.
0: So, like, a lot of people don't know how to figure out metric, right? Okay, so I'll teach it. So there's a fast way, which is to double it and add 30, okay? So like if it's, let's say, on the radio it says, okay, so today it'll be cloudy and 5 degrees. So how do you do it? You double it, 5 is 10, you add 30. 30 yeah. And 10 is 40. It's the old 40 degrees. So when you say 5 degrees, 40.
1: Like how many beers would that be? If you want like a 6-pack in metric.
0: 12, and 30 is 42 beers. 42 metric beers.
1: Well, that's good for me, eh?
0: Yeah.
1: I count me in on metric.
0: Yeah, and back bacon, if like normally you eat a pound, right?
1: Yeah.
0: So in metric, you double it, it's 2, and 30 is 32 kilos of back bacon.
1: Yeah, now, but what if the speed limit is like 50 miles an hour?
0: Yeah.
1: Then what do you do? Double it. 100 and add 30?
0: Yeah.
1: So you can go 130 miles an
0: hour? No, not miles. 130 kilometers an hour.
1: Would you get a ticket if you were going that fast?
0: No.
1: Well, that's good because we're getting one now. Look.
0: Jeez. These donut places. The guy's got 10 tables in 3 spots.
1: Yeah, well, it was your idea to park on the...
0: Take off. You drove. Let's go.
1: You go talk to the guy.
0: Give the cops donuts and they won't give us tickets. Hey, cops, want donuts?
1: You pay for the donut. I'll go talk to the cops.
0: All cops listen to this album. Don't give us tickets.
1: Yeah, at least not at a donut place, eh?
0: We'll give you donuts if you don't give us a ticket. Jeez, again.
1: Get out of
0: these donut places. They never have. Okay, here we go. We got it. But only with 2 bottles. Okay, go.
1: This is the beginning of our theme. It's an invention of Doug McKenzie. Hose head has nothing to do with
0: it. I thought of it.
1: You never
0: did. I did too. I said, you blew it in the bottle, but I said if you get enough bottles.
1: Take off.
0: Okay, but it was my idea. Okay.

0: 12:44. You're listening to The Post, folks. We just have ourselves a little bit of music to go. We just heard from Hillbilly Jazz, Vast Reglement, and his band, Rose of San Antonio. San Antonio Rose. Bob and Doug McKenzie before then, Peter's Donuts. We had Laboratorium with Funky La Frankie from Modern Pentathlon, Polish Jazz. We started off with Xavier. Work That Sucker to Death. Hear that?
1: Yep, there you go.
0: Just doing some late night knuckle cracking. Hope your Tuesday night is either wrapping up well or gearing up right, depending where you are in your evening. It's been nice around here. Yeah, we just have a few more songs for you folks until we see each other once again next Tuesday. I think we're going to get into it with a little bit from James Taylor. And we'll just go rolling on from there. Here on The Post.

will hear it. Cause sad songs and waltzes aren't selling this year. I'll tell all about how you cheated

It's almost as easy as multiplying by one. Good, good, good, good, 11. Yes, 11 almost makes multiplication fun. Some people get up at

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We just heard Bob DeRoe with a good 11 for Multiplication Rock. Willie Nelson, Sad Songs and Waltzes. Bound by Ponderosa Twins Plus One. We had a little bit of Kraftwerk in there, snuck that in from Audubon. And we had James Taylor. Love Has Brought Me Around. That one just goes out to Mike Kling. Thanks for listening, buddy. Let you know the weather right now. It's looking like 68 degrees. It's gone up. It's slightly warmer. Tonight, a low of 58. Showers are likely. 67 is a high tomorrow with a 44 of a low. 70 gets up to on Thursday. 48 was dips down to Friday. Chance of showers. 74 with a low of 63. Thank you so much for tuning on in tonight, folks. Awfully appreciate it. I'm going to go ahead and play just a couple more for you. Tuck you into bed. Sweet dreams, you know? Till next week, folks. Till next week.

Ima Sumac, along with Billy May and the band, with Malambo Number 1. That's from Ima's album Mambo, her fourth album for Capitol Records, 1954. For what it's worth, this is probably my favorite Ima Sumac record. It's a lot different than her previous records for Capitol, which had more of a focus on Peruvian folk music, albeit done up in lush arrangements. Also, Sand in My Shoes, a song composed by Frank Lesser and Victor Schertzinger for a 1941 movie musical, Kiss the Boys Goodbye. This is on the Shearing Quintet's album, Latin Lace, 1958. Coming up on the Retro Cocktail Hour, Les Baxter with 101 strings on the album, K-Mango. 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I'm Daryl Brogdon. 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

That's Ixtahuela channeling Les Baxter on Mareld, a tune from their album Call of the Islands. Mareld is the blue-white bioluminescence in seawater, often seen at night on the high seas. Hey, thanks for being here at the Underground Martini Bunker for the Retro Cocktail Hour. I'm Daryl Brogdon. I know you have many choices for listening. We appreciate your choosing the Retro Cocktail Hour. Next half hour, there's a new one by the Spanish band Lexóticos. Their latest album is Hawaii Is On Your Mind, and it's coming up shortly. So let's go back to 1970 now for the album K-Mango. This was recorded in London with 101 strings, conducted by the great Les Baxter. As usual, Les wrote all the tunes on this one, and there's a decidedly South American vibe. Some say this was Les Baxter's last great Exotica record, and it's certainly entertaining. Here's Come Back to Paradise on the Retro Cocktail Hour.

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stay.

That's a new one by Lexotigost. It's called Isla Fortunato, and it's on their latest album, Hawaii Is On Your Mind, which you can find over at Bandcamp.com. Also on that set, Olay, done by the Jazz Passengers with singer Deborah Harry. It's on the album Individually Twisted. This was a band formed in 1987 by a couple of guys who played in John Lurie's band The Lounge Lizards in the 1980s. This is the Retro Cocktail Hour on the air again from you know where, the Underground Martini Bunker. Franchise opportunities available. I'm Daryl Brogdon with the Ted Auletta Orchestra on the album Exotica coming up. Now, here's Afro-Cuban Influence, an album from 1958 with the Shorty Rogers Big Band. This isn't the first album of Afro-Cuban jazz, but it is an important record. It's got a great band featuring a lot of West Coast musicians, plus eight, count them, eight Latin percussionists. This is a tune by Duke Ellington and Juan Tizol, Moon Over Cuba.

Ted Auletta and his orchestra, Voodoo Moon, from the album Exotica, 1962. Thank you for listening to the Retro Cocktail Hour, coming your way every week, at this time from the Underground Martini Bunker. And coming up, Jet Set Sweden. Here's an album now from 1960 called Mad Drums. The cover says it's by Raleigh Polly, but that's not his name. He was percussionist Pepe Domingan, or at least that's a story I heard. His trail is elusive. I can't find much in his discography, basically this album and one other. Most of the tunes here are by one Bobby Black, who is really Kansas City's own Dave Dexter Jr., who produced the album. Here's Bongo Bash on the Retro Cocktail Hour.

Stan Applebaum and his orchestra, Undiscovered Island, on the Retro Cocktail Hour. Stan was principally an arranger, and although he worked with the Drifters and Neil Sedaka, among others, he didn't make many solo records. This one is from sometime in the 60s. Retro Cocktail Hour, Daryl Brogdon. Thanks for the hang. And here's hoping you'll make this a regular check-in. 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

That's Marty Gold and his orchestra, Rush Hour, the tune from the album Higher Than Phi, 1957, and here on the Retro Cocktail Hour. You know, this guy, Marty Gold, was the workhorse at RCA Victor. He worked on hundreds of records in all kinds of music, from children's music to bossa nova to accompanying singers. You've got the Retro Cocktail Hour on the air again. From Below Decks, that's the underground martini bunker to you and me. I'm Daryl Brogdon. Thanks so much for being here. In the hour ahead, Seth MacFarlane sings Sinatra. We've got music for Tuning In and Dropping Out and Jack Berger's classic album, The End on Bongos. We'll hear from the Don Juan of the Baton and vibraphonist Mark Riddle from his brand new album, Dark Rituals, along with Cocktails for the Brokenhearted by the Nomads. Broken-hearted, broken down, we don't care. Get on in here. The Retro Cocktail Hour.

The Art Van Damme Quintet, You Stepped Out of a Dream. This is from the album Accordion a la Mode. You know, the list of jazz accordion players is a short one, but Art Van Damme should be near the top of that list. Before that, Muzzy Marcellino from his album Birds of a Feather with The Whistler, a tune inspired by a 1940s radio show of that name. Muzzy was nominally a guitarist, but he was also a fantastic whistler. And you can hear him on commercials, TV shows, and movies. He also recorded the bird calls at Disney's famous Enchanted Tiki Room. It's the Retro Cocktail Hour. I'm Daryl Brogdon with a new album by a San Francisco band called The Nomads. That's later in this hour. Here's another new album, this one by Seth MacFarlane. It's called Lush Life, and it features Seth performing arrangements of tunes that were created for Frank Sinatra, but for whatever reason, he never recorded them. This is Give Me the Simple Life.

There's a new one by the Nomads, a band from San Francisco. The album Cocktails for the Brokenhearted. And we heard Fried Bananas on the Retro Cocktail Hour. The album is available at Bandcamp.com. Also, Wives and Lovers, done by Frank Jaxfield and his orchestra. And before that, the voices and orchestra of Andy Minkach with Cover Girl. This is an album from 1977, originally for a German production library. This is the Retro Cocktail Hour. You probably knew that, though, right? And I'm Daryl Brogdon. Before this hour is much older, we're going to pay a visit to Romantic Rio with Les Baxter. So now here's an album called Tune In, Turn On from 1967. This is a collection of TV commercial jingles jazzed up by saxophonist Benny Golson. It was around this time that Benny was devoting himself largely to studio work and composing music for TV. Doing an album of commercial jingles might seem on the lightweight side for a heavyweight like Benny Golson, but this album is a lot of fun. Here's a tune by Dick Boyle that I know was used in a commercial, but I can't remember which one. If you recognize it, let me know, will you? It's driving me nuts. This is Music to Think By.

Les Baxter and his orchestra, Romantic Rio, from the album Round the World with Les Baxter, 1957. Ahead of that, Bobbin with Bob, done by Pete Rugolo and his orchestra, featuring saxophonist Bob Cooper. This is on Rugolomania, 1955, and what a band this was. Jack Costanzo, drummer Shelly Mann, guitarist Howard Roberts, and many others. Thank you for being here, the Underground Martini Bunker, for yet another Retro Cocktail Hour. I'm Daryl Brogdon. Still to come, percussionist Rubens Bassini, who worked with Brazil 66 and was a much sought-after studio musician. The Retro Cocktail Hour is cruising this airspace each and every week at this same time on stations like KORC, Corvallis, Oregon, KAMU, College Station, Texas, Go Aggies, and WIUP, Indiana, Pennsylvania. 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

Guitarist Carl Henry Bruygen, Sea Sprite Hula. He was part of the Chicago noise band Mount Shasta, but he also turned out three albums of bossa nova in the 90s, which are like honey in the ear, only less sticky. Before this round of the Retro Cocktail Hour is over, we'll sample a brand new Exotica record by vibraphonist Mark Riddle. It's called Dark Rituals, and it's ahead in this half hour. Right now, though, here's one by the Ray Brown Orchestra. Ray was a bass player who I first saw when he was part of the studio band for the Merv Griffin Show in the 70s. But this guy, he's the real deal. He played with Bird and Dizzy, Art Tatum and Ella Fitzgerald, to whom he was married for a time. In 1970, Ray Brown led an orchestra on an album featuring music composed by Antonio Carlos Jobim for the movie The Adventurers, arranged here by Quincy Jones. This is Wishful Thinking on the Retro Cocktail Hour.

That's vibraphonist Mark Riddle, Goddess of the Moon. This is on Mark's newest album, Dark Rituals. And as the title suggests, this album's a little darker, but still rooted in the style of classic exotica. Before that, percussionist Rubens Bassini, who played with Brazil 66 and the Ipanemas, from his album Ritmo Fantástico, recorded in Brazil 1961, we heard September Song. The Retro Cocktail Hour is here every week at this time and always on demand at Mixcloud.com and RetroCocktail.org. I'm Daryl Brogdon. So good of you to spend some time with us here at the Underground Martini Bunker. Down here, the only thing deeper than the bunker is the pour. Next, it's a fabulous record by Jack Berger, The End on Bongos. This was 1957. It also features flutist Buddy Collette. From The End on Bongos, this is Negre Satin, Black Satin.

That's Manny Lopez and his orchestra, Adventures in Paradise. He was known as the Don Juan of the Baton, and he led a very successful Latin dance band in Los Angeles back in the day. This comes from a rare album entitled Just For You. Looks like the time's just flown by once again. Here at the Underground Martini Bunker, thank you kindly for spending it with us on the Retro Cocktail Hour. I'm Daryl Brogdon. Come join us again next time. And don't forget our streaming channel, Retro Cocktail Radio, plays continuous episodes of the show 24/7. 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So we're going to leave you now with that versatile French composer, Roger Roger. He conducted an orchestra when he was 18. And he later wrote music for films, and he composed a great deal of music for various production libraries. Here's one called Bahia Blanca on the Retro Cocktail Hour.

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0: Welcome to KiteLine, a weekly radio program from WFHB that focuses on issues in the prison system and beyond.
1: Behind the prison walls, a message is called a kite. Whispered words, a note passed hand to hand, a request submitted to the guards for medical care. Illicit or not, sending a kite means trusting that other people will bear it farther along until it reaches its destination. Here on KiteLine, we hope to share these words across the prison walls.
0: Before starting with this week's theme, we wanted to share some prison-related news and announcements.
2: A 20-year-old became the sixth person in New York City's jail system to die in 2022. Just after 4 p.m. this past Saturday, a corrections officer found Emmanuel Sullivan dead in his bed at the Robert N. Davern Center on Rikers Island. Victor Pate, a former Rikers inmate who is now the co-director of the Halt Solitary Campaign, an effort to end solitary confinement in New York jails and prisons, said, "We do not need more committees, more task forces, or more long overdue plans to address conditions which are well documented and deadly. We need action to decarcerate, and we need our electeds to make decisions that will keep incarcerated people and staff alive, safe, and healthy." The cause of death is under investigation by the city's Office of the Chief Medical Examiner. As is the case in all deaths in city jails custody, the State Attorney General and City Department of Investigation will also be looking into the circumstances of Sullivan's death. Oversight officials and Rikers' court-ordered federal monitor found in their reports this year that corrections officers and medical staff are often the last to respond to inmate deaths, in part because of a daily staffing crisis on the island. A Board of Corrections report released earlier this month concluded inmates were the first to respond in each of this year's first three deaths in Corrections Department custody, calling the late responses by officers in each case, quote, a chronic and life-threatening issue. One inmate, 52-year-old Herman Diaz, collapsed in March as he choked on an orange. With no officer on the floor of the housing unit and the only officer observing the unit from a separate room barred from interacting with detainees, it was left to Diaz's fellow inmates to respond to the medical episode. No officer intervened as Diaz died. On Tuesday, a federal judge gave the city less than 3 weeks to come up with a finalized plan to reform Rikers as a federal takeover is being considered by the court. Sullivan was placed in DOC custody on February 8th. His next court date was scheduled for Wednesday, according to the Corrections Department website. 14 people in DOC custody died in 2021.
0: And now we have our monthly roundup of prison disturbances as compiled by Perilous Chronicle.
3: On May 13th, a group of 13 immigrant detainees at the Northwest Detention Center in Tacoma, Washington, began a hunger strike which lasted 10 days, according to the outside support group La Resistencia. According to PRISM, an online media outlet, quote, among their demands are proper COVID-19 protections, access to medical care, for the facility to be properly cleaned, for in-person visits to restart for the first time since March 2020, for their jobs to be reinstated with just pay, and for edible food and a reduction in commissary prices. The rampant lack of access to legal representation and resources that could help people's immigration cases only adds to the layers of injustice hunger strikers and supporters on the outside are fighting to change. The Northwest Detention Center has been the site of consistent hunger strikes and other political organizing by immigrant detainees for many years. To trace the history of this struggle, check out perilouschronicle.com.
2: On Friday, May 13th, 12 prisoners engaged in what law enforcement officials referred to as a riot in the Albany County Correctional Facility in Albany, New York. According to jail officials, the prisoners concealed their identities with shirts and towels and prevented staff from entering a section of the jail. The prisoners resisted attempts of intrusion by using mops, broomsticks, and cups of urine to defend themselves. The prisoners also poured soap on the floor to make their apprehension difficult. Tear gas and pepper spray were deployed by the Correction Emergency Response Team in order to retake the area, and two prisoners were reportedly treated in the emergency room due to injuries resulting from unknown physical altercations. According to jail officials, The riot was initiated by disgruntled prisoners who demanded a specific correctional officer be removed from their tier as he was denying them access to clean linens and clothes from family.
3: Three minors incarcerated at the Ware Youth Center in Louisiana escaped from the facility on Saturday, May 14th, allegedly with the help of a 21-year-old female guard who was spotted by a surveillance camera driving the trio out of the facility. The four were arrested the following day outside a hotel in Houston, Texas, about 250 miles away, where they'd left their getaway car in the parking lot for several hours. Louisiana, known as the incarceration capital of the world, locks up more of its residents per capita than any other U.S. state. Juvenile detention centers in the state have faced special scrutiny amidst a wave of escapes, uprisings, suicides, and the revelation that solitary confinement for youths in the state is a common practice, according to a recent report by the Marshall Project.
2: On Sunday, May 22nd, three fights broke out in separate housing units, one after the other, inside the Santa Barbara County Jail, according to the Santa Barbara County Sheriff's Public Information Officer. According to the sheriff's office, seven prisoners were struck by pepper balls and six were exposed to pepper spray. 15 total prisoners were removed from their units for examination and decontamination. Two tasers were deployed. According to a family member who spoke with NewsHawk, one person reported that, quote, almost all the inmates were pepper sprayed and many were forced out into the yard where they were made to lie on the ground. At this time, there is no information about what precipitated the fight between prisoners.
3: On the evening of May 29th, two minors who were detained at the St. Louis County Juvenile Detention Center in Clayton, Missouri, escaped from the facility. As of Monday, May 30th, they have yet to be recaptured.
0: This week, Bella Bravo speaks with Johanna Bouillon, a journalist and author of a series of articles about immigrant surveillance. They talk about a vast program called the Intensive Supervision Appearance Program, which purports to be a quote-unquote humane alternative to immigration detention. Managing the program on behalf of ICE is BI Inc., a subsidiary of the GEO Group, one of the U.S.'s largest private prison corporations. They note the many similarities between this method of monitoring immigrants and what we know as e-carceration, or electronic monitoring systems used for probation, parole, and house arrest. Here they are.
4: My name is Johanna Bouillon, and I am a senior tech reporter and editor at The Guardian, and I specifically cover surveillance of marginalized groups. I've been doing surveillance coverage pretty much on and off for the majority of my career, but in a really dedicated way for the last 2 years. And prior to that, I've just covered tech generally, but still from an accountability focus. So I covered a lot of labor in tech, and I've covered, you know, pretty much any time a company was trying to exploit a disenfranchised group, I was writing about it. The series of stories that I put out was, I mean, it was a month-long investigation into an ICE program called the Intensive Supervision Appearance Program. It's one of the many alternative to detention programs, quote unquote, that ICE has. The pitched goal, like, is to create a more, quote unquote, humane alternative to detaining immigrants. I started reporting on it because a source of mine was like, there's a customer support center where hundreds of people who work for a private contractor monitor, you know, at that point, 100,000 immigrants 24/7. And that's pretty much all they knew and all they told me. And I was like, oh, let me try to reach out to these people, because I found a lot in my reporting. And it's kind of like one of my best tips as a reporter is reach out to customer support workers at companies, because they have, you know, don't have like a high investment in the company. They're often exploited themselves, but they still know quite a bit about how companies work. So I was like, let me just reach out to them and see what they say. And that's kind of, you know, I reached out to a few folks and they immediately started talking to me a little bit about it. And it sort of sparked this longer investigation into the company. BI Incorporated is the name of the company. BI has had the exclusive contract with ICE since 2004 to run, you know, again, what is called an alternative to detention program. And they're basically tasked with two things. One, ensuring people show up to court to their immigration hearings, and two, providing sort of case management services, which is like, you know, studies have shown actually do help people show up to court. So for example, pro bono attorneys and other social services. And the company actually initially started as a manufacturer of cattle monitoring devices. So things that help people monitor cows. And they were acquired by Private Prison Corporation, the country's one of the country's largest private prison corporations, the GEO Group, in 2011. So it went from cattle monitoring to monitoring immigrants, and now part of sort of the larger carceral industry. NBI Incorporated might be familiar to some people because they also run, as a parallel business, the parole electronic monitoring system. So, and not just parole, there's pre-detention electronic monitoring that's become like a very big thing in the country, sort of in response to bail reform across, you know, many states. And NBI does run quite a bit of that as well. You would definitely think that GEO Group's primary business, primary bread and butter, which is private prisons and other detention centers, immigration detention centers as well, would be sort of a competing interest when it comes to BI, which runs electronic monitoring. But as we've seen in the last few years, private prisons have become much more controversial. And in fact, in January, the Biden administration introduced, I think it was an executive order, that reduced the federal government's reliance on private prisons. So the private prison side of GEO Group's business is under attack. Once that executive order went through, their stock dropped. Like, it's a, you know, they're really hurting when it comes to private prisons. Obviously, private prisons still exist, but there is sort of a, I think, public turn on, you know, people all mostly believe that that's like private companies should not profit off of the carceral state. And so what is happening is a lot of people are introducing less severe, quote unquote, alternatives to detention, one being electronic monitoring. And that business is thriving. And, you know, as a for-profit company, which is, again, it's one of the issues with having, you know, for-profit companies running things like our immigration system and our prison system. I mean, they just saw this really big opportunity to continue to, pad their bottom line. And so electronic monitoring has become a very, very important part of their overall business. When I first started reporting on this, the most public and most recent numbers that we had on people who were in the alternative to detention program was about 100K. A little bit over that. In the months since then, there were about 80,000 people added to the program. And part of it is, you know, the administration, the current administration, the past administration, everyone's sort of arguing, I mean, or at least the current administration is arguing that it's in order to keep people out of the detention. Like, the whole point is to curb detentions. But at the same time that this number is expanding, so are detentions. So, you know, one isn't an alternative to the other. It's sort of supplementing this sort of larger immigration detention system. So, yeah, I mean, a lot of reports, this wasn't in my story, but several other publications are reporting that more people are being put on different electronic monitoring devices. It's not just an ankle monitor. It's also a cell phone app that tracks your location and that you have to upload a picture to once a week. You know, the company themselves has talked about internally how they basically are providing a solution for all administrations. Like, for administrations that want to be really, really hard on immigration, they have detention centers. For those who want to appear more humane and softer on immigration, they have ankle monitors and apps. And so we're currently in an administration that wants to appear like more humanitarian when it comes to immigration, although we've seen in many ways that that's not always the case. And so we're seeing a bigger push toward these surveillance system and what a lot of activists called e-carceration as opposed to detention. The experience for immigrants who are either on an ankle monitor or a cell phone app, or now they're trying to test a home curfew surveillance system where people can't leave their homes for 12 hours a day. I think it puts a lot of people, particularly activists who are fighting against the entire system, kind of between a rock and a hard place, because of course, is it better than being in a detention center? Certainly, but it's not necessarily in and of itself more humane. And so people who are wearing ankle monitors complain of really malfunctioning devices where the ankle monitor overheats to the point where they've had to put band-aids around their leg to put socks between the monitor and their foot because it's burning them. They also have complained that there's just so many people in the system and so many people being processed that ICE officers who put the ankle monitors on people going into this program put it on too tightly, so it cuts them. It's too heavy, so it makes it really difficult to walk. It's really big and bulky, so people can't sleep. But there's also just like a great deal of emotional, like, you know, I mean, there's shame involved, right? It's really hard to hide the ankle monitor. And these are people, you know, not to say that anyone ever deserves to be put in a program like this, right? But there's always this argument about, like, the opposition will always say, well, they should have done this legally, right? But like, even people who are going through the quote unquote legal process, like asylum seekers are in this program as well, right? So there isn't really any kind of distinction anyway. So that argument sort of falls flat. And, you know, there's no due process. It's just kind of arbitrary. They're just like, this person will be on an ankle monitor. This person's going to be in detention. And so what I found in talking to a lot of people who had the ankle monitor in particular is that they just felt, you know, they felt constantly criminalized. And they just felt like they had to sort of defend against any suspicions that they were criminals or had committed a crime. Many had difficulty finding jobs, which was like one of the requirements of getting the ankle monitor off, is to live in one place for 90 days. You know, you more easily go through the program if you have an attorney. Both of those things require money. And if you don't have a job and people won't hire you, you can't do those other things. So like the system itself really works against people in it. And so, yes, the ankle monitor is like a very terrible, very onerous system that people like feel physically. So much like detention, right? People are so desperate to get out of detention that they're willing to accept and be entered into this program. People are so desperate to get off of this ankle monitor that they're so willing to go onto the app. And they ask very few questions. You know, they're just like, whatever, just get this ankle monitor off me. I'll take a picture every week. I don't care. And that's kind of the difficulty that I found in covering this, is anytime I asked even attorneys about this, people in the program about the app, like, do you know what they do with your data? Did you ever ask them why you need to send your picture in and things like that? People were like, oh, well, no, I just like never thought to ask that because I just wanted to get my ankle monitor off. It's hard for me to get this across in stories, but I think one of the things that activists are really worried about is that while the ankle monitor is much more physically straining, the app might be more of a permanent method of surveillance because all of that data and location will just live on these company servers for however long they want. And again, it's a private company who have financial interests, and biometric data is a huge, you know, there's a huge market for it. People want to buy user data. And it's not even like even if they don't sell it to other data brokers or private companies, their own company encourages law enforcement agencies that they work with to share data with each other. So like once an immigrant, let's say they go through the process, they get their court hearings, they are given their papers, they may still be surveilled because that information may have been provided to another law enforcement agency who then has them on a list, you know, and that's often how predictive policing works as well. So, yeah, I mean, I think through and through that, like everyone who I've spoken to, it's just like a sort of a cycle of desperation. And then they're willing to accept whatever feels less and less onerous, which is often digital surveillance. But as we have seen, like in the surveillance space, digital surveillance is much more pervasive and can follow you much longer.
5: And I think anyone anticipating or familiar with the parole system will recognize this buffet of surveillance and wanting to take, oh, anything that's less like physically intrusive as like the quote unquote best option. When really it is both like a form of surveillance, it's a form of incarceration, but at the same time, no one knows what the consequences of that are ultimately going to be. You mentioned that sometimes the app malfunctions and that there's been a really significant increase in the number of people being surveilled. I wonder if that leads to problems. And so I was wondering if you could speak to this kind of great weight that comes with surveillance, because ultimately what the threat is detention. Even if you're not in detention now, you are always anticipating being put in detention for a problem, some sort of suspicion, a glitch, a malfunction.
4: Yes, that's the other part about this company is that they're not Google, right? Like, and even Google's app, like they glitch and they malfunction. So their apps, you know, I mean, if you look at just, you know, app store reviews, and it's the same app that parolees have to use as well. So it's called SmartLink. And every, like, I could not find a positive review. Like, it was all about how it won't let people log in and it won't let people send in their pictures, or like they had to delete it and reinstall it. And then there's just, tons of complaints about the app. And in any other case, like if my Twitter app stopped working, it's like not a big deal. I'd be annoyed at the moment. But here the stakes are I may be either deported or detained again. I actually am talking to other folks who are currently using electronic monitoring for pretrial detention. And they're like, I can't log in. And they keep threatening to arrest me again because their app isn't working. So the stakes are incredibly, incredibly high. And in particular, with this population of people who are on it, migrants, you know, many are not English speakers. And many, you know, again, aren't able to hold down a job, or, you know, they have like a job, they don't have smartphones or can't afford smartphones. So there is an aspect of this where a lot of case managers who used to work at BI told me they felt like it was penalizing poverty. Because, you know, one person that we spoke to, she's a lawyer for a woman who had a Cricket wireless phone and her app literally would not load, like that she could not send like a geotag selfie as it was required. And she ultimately was given fugitive status, you know, and this is like a woman who's been in the country for 15 years and like she happened to be put like sort of like in the deportation process after she admitted guilt to something like receiving stolen goods. Like she had been in this country for so long, right? She wasn't trying to leave. If the purpose of this program is to ensure that she shows up to court, she's going to show up to court. She wants to be in this country. And so she's given, you know, assigned this app. She's supposed to sign in once a week and send in her picture with a location. It doesn't work on her phone. She tries every possible way to figure it out, calls ICE, calls BI, tries to let them know. And they yell at her instead, because many of the case managers I spoke to said they felt like it was sort of a cop mentality internally. They were told that like most people in the program try to abscond and try to get out of the system. I wouldn't go so far as to say that they were told that they were criminals, but a lot of the messaging really did basically warn that they may do something wrong. I mean, in fact, the ICE contract requires a bunch of different trainings, one of which is self-defense. Four people who told me that they were in the program told me that the self-defense training included basically like how to get out of the grips of an attacker. Two people told me that they were told how to break someone's knee. And all of this was, you know, in case a person in this program, so a migrant, tried to attack them. Even if the company themselves didn't explicitly say, well, these are criminals, they're going to try to commit a crime. Sources of ours who either had sponsored people in the program or were case managers or were themselves people in the program told us, you know, one time, you know, this is not the app itself, but one time one woman that we spoke to, she was wearing an ankle monitor, was trying to pull her jeans over her ankle monitor. It like made like move the ankle monitor a little bit. They called her and they were like, are you trying to get away? And she's like, no, I just like was putting jeans on. And they were like, you have to show up to the office to prove it to us. And she had to drop everything, find someone to take care of her kids, find someone to drive her to the office. You know, like it is a system that for the immigrants who are in the program is really based on fear.
5: Someone coming out of prison into a parole system or someone being put through a pretrial detention surveillance program, they have a similar incentive to show up to their court proceedings. There's a lot of evidence and studies to show that court reminders for very large population work just as effectively, if not more effectively, than these other forms of surveillance that require constant contact with the criminal justice system. And in fact, the more contacts with something that's considered, quote unquote, the criminal justice system, the more likely it is that it increases recidivism.
4: A bunch of lawmakers led by Representative Rashida Tlaib's office wrote a letter to DHS asking for a little bit more transparency. You know, because BI is a private company by nature, there's very little transparency into the way that the company operates, which one of my stories, I think, exposed in a way that we hadn't seen before. But, you know, we, like, as an administration, like, there's really not a lot of transparency into why the company does what it does. But they also did ask the administration to reevaluate their exclusive contract with BI entirely. And one thing that they brought up was, well, President Biden said that private companies should not profit off of the carceral system. And why should this be different? So while I don't think that they, like, explicitly said, don't work with a private company to run this program, they basically were very much hinting at that. Like, why, if we shouldn't trust private companies to run prisons, why should we trust them to run this, you know, vast immigration surveillance program? And it is actually one of the largest supervision programs in the country, just given the number of people in it. The other thing that they asked for was more transparency into how they manage data in the SmartLink app. Again, we really don't know. I had one last story that looked into the data of it, and there's things that I found out just, like, from pulling public documents and also talking to immigrants who they were told that, like, the app was tracking them at all times, that they always had to have their battery on and their phone couldn't die. And if it did, they would have to call to explain. But ICE says they only track your location when you check in once a week. So those two things don't really jive, right? And while I did have these other anecdotes kind of, at the very, very least, showing that the information ICE is giving the public and the information BI case managers are giving people in the program are very different, we still don't know, right? Like, I still have more, like, I'm presenting more information for us to ask questions about, but they are still unanswered questions, unfortunately. So lawmakers are asking about that. As journalists, I can't, like, opine on this, right? But if we as a country have come around to the idea that a private company can't ethically run prisons, you know, we should probably be asking the same questions about a private company and whether they can ethically run an immigration surveillance program where they're financially incentivized to not just implement existing surveillance technology, but introduce new versions of surveillance. I mean, they charge for every little thing. They charge for home visits. They charge for every single ankle monitor per day. They charge for the app. Some are more expensive than others. And so they do have a financial incentive to push some products over others. Whether or not that is, like, is a part of how they actually make decisions is not something that I have reporting to prove, but we do at the very least know that ankle monitors, I think, you know, two employees told me that they had heard that it was $4 to $5 a day per ankle monitor, whereas for the app, it's like 25 cents a day. So, you know, they're like, if we're talking about a company that is, you know, is really trying to optimize their finances while one part of their business is getting completely decimated, there are ways for them to ensure that they continue making money or make more money. There's very real questions about whether or not we should have private companies running any aspect of this, because one, lack of transparency, two, questions about ethics, like, three, should someone be profiting off of the surveillance of people who are simply trying to gain access and, you know, come to this country for better opportunities, and in some cases to literally just not die in another country.
0: 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This has been Kiteline. Kiteline is intended as a means of communication between people across prison walls. Kiteline, WFHB, or any affiliates airing this program are not responsible for the opinions expressed on the show. Thank you.

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the third, and Francisco Mela rounding out the Us Five ensemble. This is Loverman from the 2011 homage to Charlie Parker on the Blue Note label, Bird Songs.

0: Does the road wind uphill all the way?
1: Yes, to the very end.
0: Will the day's journey take the whole long day?
1: From morn to night, my friend.
0: But is there for the night a resting place?
1: A roof for when the dark, slow hours begin.
0: May not the darkness hide it from my face?
1: You cannot miss that inn.
0: Shall I meet other wayfarers at night?
1: Those who have gone before.
0: Then must I knock or call when just in sight?
1: They will not keep you standing at that door.
0: Shall I find comfort, travel sore and weak?
1: Of labour you shall find the sum.
0: Will there be beds for me and all who seek?
1: Yea, beds for all who come.

The Irish trio Woven Skull launches into experimental improvisations unfettered by a bass line. Instead, Natalia Bayliss plays the mandola, an eight-string precursor to the mandolin, while guitarist Angus McAvoy and percussionist Willie Stewart join in. We just descended into the band's lair of the glowing Bantling for a spirited round of Ludo here on Deep Threes. Our set began with Joe Lovano and Us Five with Lover Man from Bird Songs. Then we felt the soft winds blowing across Destinations, chosen by Tamir Hendelman, followed by Beth Thomas, deftly reading both questions and answers in Christina Rossetti's Uphill for LibriVox. Amanda Feary took to her piano to cast one of her spells from the Ice Age in the form of Butterbean, leaving us to Walk in the Dark, as scored by Volker Bertelmann, for the soundtrack to In Dubious Battle, which led us to the boisterous eruption of the submarine volcano, courtesy of the Berlin Sound Painting Orchestra from their Holothuria album. The name of the show is Deep Threes. My name is Jay. I leave you for this hour with Matt Bowder and Paper Gardens. 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

When I heard the learned astronomer, when the proofs, the figures were ranged in columns before me, when I was shown the charts and the diagrams to add, divide and measure them, when I, sitting, heard the astronomer, where he lectured with much applause in the lecture room, how soon, unaccountable, I became tired and sick, till rising and gliding out, I wandered off by myself in the mystical moist night air, and, from time to time, looked up in perfect silence at the stars.

Raleigh Porter, formerly half of the duo Vexed, sending us aloft on a cloud to retrace the life cycle of a massive star, released on the Subtext label, and here on Deep Threes.

Our set began with Key, leaving a tetrad to be uncovered in her pentimento. Cenarius Meyer led us through an old neon haze amid a caustic noir until we could take deep cover when Sun Ra found us while on patrol. COW operated the Cobus 3000 from Animal Salad. Electroacoustic composer Yota Kobayashi transmitted the sounds of Reminiscence from the Cash 2006 collection, and Alluvium emerged with a regenerative being from False Readings On. The name of the show is Deep Threes. My name is Jay. I leave you with Iki by Joshua Sabin from Terminus Drift. You can check out playlists and show archives on the website www.d3s.fm. 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

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My name's Mike. Your first mix in the morning here until 8 a.m. Democracy Now from 8 to 9. Then your second mix of the morning at 9 o'clock. Currently 59 degrees in Bloomington, but nice day today. High of 70, a little bit cloudy. Low of 44 this evening. Clouds decrease. Thursday looks like sunny skies. High of 70 degrees. Thanks a lot for tuning in.

Rachel Sumner. Between the Bars, cover of Elliott Smith's great song. That's from her record, The Things You Forgot. Rachel will be performing on Thursday night, October 14th. So tomorrow night is part of the Cosmic Songwriter Festival at the Orbit Room. We heard Madison Hughes and Brent Cobb before that with Nobody Knows Your Love. Madison will be performing on Friday night, May 15th, Cosmic Songwriter Festival at Blockhouse. Lowlanders before Madison Hughes and Brent Cobb with, actually, with Last Call is live at Duke's in Indianapolis. Jesse Beals of the Lowlanders doing a solo show as part of the Cosmic Songwriter Festival, also Friday night at Blockhouse. Played Rachel Sumner before that, Homegrown Sorrow, and Madison Hughes. Prior to that, I Deserve a Drink. Cosmic Songwriter Festival is Thursday, Friday, and Saturday night. Saturday night is final night at the Great Buskirk Chumley Theater with Hoosier Troubadour. Clayton Anderson headlining. Hey, it's Stevie Wonder's birthday today. Started this set off with Contusion from Songs in the Key of Life, the instrumental. He was born in this date in 1950, so he's 76 years old. Let's take a look at our calendar for today. Mind Your Business, a live podcast recording with Brian Dorsey from Meineke Karsa Care Centers at Morgan Stern Books today, 3 to 4:30. Pajama Storytime at the Monroe County Public Library in downtown Bloomington, 303 East Kirkwood Avenue, 5:30 to 6 o'clock this evening. 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So, yep, happy birthday to Stevie Wonder. What a treasure. Here he is covering the Beatles. Crank it up.

Maisie Owen, Dark on a Sunny Day is the name of that record, and the album is On My Way Down. Rolling Stones before that, Downtown Susie from Metamorphosis. We heard Meridian, Ohio prior to that, Love and a Sense of Belonging off of Aging Truths. New stuff from the Lemon Twigs before that, Bring You Down from Look for Your Mind. Brother Wallace did the title track from their new one, Electric Love, just out on ATO Records. And Birthday Boy Stevie Wonder started that set off with cover of the Beatles, We Can Work It Out, from Signed, Sealed, Delivered, came out in 1970 on Motown Records. 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This is Patrick Jennings.

Stevie Wonder taking us to the break with a cover of Grazing in the Grass. Gibson and Toutant right before this, Private Gods off of their self-titled record on came out on Flannelgraph in 2019. It's an Elephant Micah side project. Aaron Lee Taz Jam before that, Instant Coffee Blues cover of Guy Clark's great song that's off of Old Number One Revisited, a recent Guy Clark tribute. Slow Leaves before that, new stuff from them, Over It from Ruins of Things Unfinished. We heard Some Girls before that, Just Like the First Time off of Feel It. And Patrick Jennings did Middle of the Country from his album Immediate before that, 2019 on the great Let's Pretend label. Straight Up 7 a.m. here on your Wednesday morning, May 13th. 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A few clouds today, but mostly sunny. High of 70 degrees. Low of 44 here on Wednesday night. Clear skies on Thursday. High of 70 degrees with sunny skies. Low of 48 on Thursday night. Looks like rain on Friday. High of 74. High of 86 on Saturday. High of 89 on Sunday. Chance of rain both days. Slightly. Yep, thanks again for tuning in.

Stephen Malkmus and the Hard Quartet, Lies, Something You Can Do, from that's the title track of that record, out on Matador. Prior to that, new stuff from Aldous Harding, Coates, off of her new one, Train on the Island. New stuff from Matthew Payne, before that, Heartsick, from Better Times. We heard Kay Kroll do Transmission off her latest, I Dreamed Once I Was May Queen. Number one record here at WFHB, out on the great Peppermint Future record label based here in Bloomington. Incredible local stuff. Will Stewart before that, Penny off of Moon Winks. Started that set off. It's 7:20 on Wednesday morning. Take another look at our calendar. Sounds from the Black Hole, featuring Crawling Giants, Fork, and Pain Management. It's happening at 6, from 6:30 to 10:30 tonight at the Walkover Record Shop, 122 North Walnut Avenue. We've got Open Mic Wednesday at Max's Place this evening, May 13th, 7 to 10 p.m., 1280 North College Avenue, Suite 3. Incredible pizza. My favorite. Wednesday night, Contra Dance, open band led by Tom Yeister, open calling and the beginner lesson beginning at 7 p.m. with Tamara Lowenthal. That's at the Harmony School Gym, 909 East 2nd Street in Bloomington. It's from 7 to 9:30. Free Riders are playing at the Bluebird tonight, 10 o'clock, 216 North Walnut Street in Bloomington. Our complete calendar listing is available at WFHB.org. 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This is another Stevie Wonder instrumental, Send One Your Love, from Journey Through the Secret Life of Plants, came out in 1979 on Motown. We got solo stuff from Melanie Radford coming up right after this. She's the bass player in Built to Spill. New stuff from her. Her new record is For the Sake of Stillness. We're going to go into a Built to Spill rock jam right after that. They play coming up here on May 16th, Saturday night, at the Hi-Fi in Indianapolis. Thanks again for tuning in.

Aiden Baker, Simon Goff, and Thor Harris taking the break with North Place, is the name of this song off the album No Place. His Golden Messenger before this, Gabriel off his new one, I'm People. Weird Mark Rice and Honey Radar doing Rice Robin 2 off of Reclining Psych Out. Stan Hubbs did Young St. Augustine from his record Crystal. Built a Spill before that, Terrible Perfect off the Normal Years, and Melanie Radford started that set off with Hanging On from her new one For the Sake of Stillness, just out on Jealous Butcher Records. It's 7:41 on your Wednesday morning. 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

William Tyler and Luke Schneider. Taking us to the end of the first mix of the day here on WFHB with the song Memory Garden off their album Understand. Late great Warren Zevon before this. Vera Cruz off of 1978's Excitable Boy and the Flamin' Groovies covered Warren's Werewolves of London prior to that from their 1979 release Jumpin' in the Night. Will Johnson and South San Gabriel before that, Dark of Garage off of Carlton Chronicles, Not Until the Operation's Through. Said it before and I'll say it again. That album is written from the point of view of a cat. Great Will Johnson. Aidan Baker, Simon Goff, and Thor Harris before that, North Place off of their album No Place. Started that set off. It is 7:59, Democracy Now! Coming up in about a minute. 60 degrees and sunny right now in Bloomington. Chance of a little bit of clouds throughout the day, but mostly sunshine, high of 70. Low of 44 tonight with clear skies. Into Thursday, sunny and high of 70 tomorrow. 48 on Thursday night. Clear skies continue into Friday, high of 74 degrees, about a 30% chance of rain later in the day, low of 63 on Friday night. Saturday, 50% chance of thunderstorms, high of 86 degrees. Sunday, slight chance of rain early in the day, then sunshine throughout the day and high of 89 degrees on Sunday. 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My name's Mike. It's been a pleasure to be with you. Democracy Now! Coming up in a few seconds, then your second mix of the morning at 9. I'm lucky enough to be back on Saturday, 8 a.m. for Roots for Breakfast. Hope to see you then. Have a good day. Thanks.

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guest, and that is the utterly incomparable Sarah Watkins right there.

Good morning. You are listening to WFHB. My name is Brooke. I am WFHB's development director and sometimes DJ, like this morning. In the background, you hear Everybody Wants to Rule the World, Run the World, because it's the running version of Everybody Wants to Rule the World. I guess it's running version because it doesn't have any lyrics. I don't know. It's supposed to make you run. My Tears for Fears. All right, we're going to look at the calendar for today. May 13th. First up, we are going to have Sounds from the Black Hole tonight over at the Walkover Record Shop. That's going to feature Crawling Giants, Fork, and Pain Management. The Walkover Record Shop is located on Walnut Street on the square. It starts at 6:30. There's also going to be a contra dance, an open band led by Tom Yazer. That's going to be at Harmony School Gym. It's 7 p.m. tonight. Harmony School is located at 909 East 2nd Street. And finally, the Bloomington Blues Jam, hosted by Steve Hoik Band at the Cabin Lounge and Grill, starting at 7 p.m. tonight. If you want to get your event listed in the community calendar, you can send your event details over to the email calendars@wfhb.org at least 1 week in advance, please. The events calendar is a volunteer-powered public service of your community radio station, WFHB. We're going to continue with the music here. I'm just hopping in this morning, so we'll see what I end up coming up with. I hope you guys are all enjoying your morning. Since we missed the weather at the top of the hour, just a quick clocking in at 61 degrees and fair in Bloomington at the moment. We're going to have a high of 70. Stay tuned.

having some hard traveling. I thought you knowed. I've been having some hard traveling way down the road. I've been having some hard traveling, hard rambling, hard gambling. I've been having some hard traveling, Lord. I've been riding them fast rattlers, I thought you knowed. I've been riding them flat wheelers way down the road. I've been riding them dead enders, blind passengers, kicking up cinders. I've been having some hard traveling, Lord. Well, I've been hitting some hard rock mining, I thought you knowed. I've been leaning on a pressure drill way down the road. Hammer flying, air hose sucking, 6 foot of mud and a show been a mucking, and I've been having some hard traveling, Lord. Well, I've been hitting some hard harvesting, I thought you knowed. North Dakota to Kansas City, away down the road. Cutting that wheat and stacking that hay and trying to make about a dollar a day, and I've been having some hard traveling, Lord. I've been working at Pittsburgh Steel, I thought you knowed. I've been pouring red hot slag way down the road. I've been blasting, I've been firing, and I've been pouring red hot iron, and I've been having some hard traveling.

You just heard River of Deceit by none other than Mad Season, Lane Staley on those vocals. His voice is just too much, don't you think? Mad Season came out with the album Above way back in 1995 about their, I believe their deceased bandmate who had died of a drug overdose. I can't remember much more of the story than that, but that gives you a good sense. Jessica Hoop, just before that, with brand new music, you heard Viv Over Drink. Her new album is entitled Long Wave Home. And The Leaves were in there with Hey Joe, Where Are You Gonna Go? That is the original version of Hey Joe. That was adopted also by Jimi Hendrix later on. That was The Leaves. Not exactly the most catchy band name. Woody Guthrie was just before that with Hard Travelin'. We start the set off with Saul Williams and The Noise Came From Here. That brings you up to date. In the background, the Diasonics. I've got a couple messages for you, and then we'll get back into the music. 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
0: All right, now we are going to get back in the music. My name is Brooke, again, WFHB's development director and sometimes DJ. We're going to start off the new set with something new from Metric. Looking forward to this. Check it out here on your WFHB.

That was Susie and the Banshees with Oh Baby off of the album The Rapture. Also from 1995. That's funny. I didn't mean to do that, but I also played Mad Season earlier. That was also released in 1995. Now you know my age group. Just before that, we had Mermaid Chunky doing Silly. I think that's the Irish pronunciation that I don't know how to do. Comes off the album Sliff Slaff Sluff from 2024. Just before that, brand new music from Metric. You heard Victim of Luck. It is almost 10 o'clock right on the dot, and that means I need to remind you that this is listener-supported WFHB, Bloomington, Bedford, Ellettsville, Nashville Community Radio for South Central Indiana, online at wfhb.org. We're going to look at the weather. Right now, it is still 61 degrees out there. We're hoping for a high of 70 with increasing clouds today and a low of 44 overnight. Tomorrow, we can look at another high of 70 and another low of 48. We're just bumping between the 70s and the 40s. Friday, we can maybe expect some rain, 30% chance with a high of 74 and dipping down into the 60s at 63 Friday night. Looks like the possibility of also some thunderstorms on Saturday and maybe early Sunday. That's nice. We could use the rain. All right. We're going to get back into the music. Again, my name is Brooke, just popping in here today. I hope you guys are enjoying the set. Trying to kind of mix it up on the fly. What do I got? I got next some new music from Ford. This is an electronic artist off of Ninja Tune, Foreign Family Collective album or label. All right. So check this out. I hope you enjoy, and we'll see how the rest of this set turns out. Stay tuned. Enjoy.

0: That was The Dramatics with What You See Is What You Get. Just before that, Oliver Cheatham gave us Get Down Saturday Night. I feel like it's really great to listen to songs like that in the middle of the week, because it just kind of helps you get through. Hope you enjoyed it too. We also had Willis in there with a cover of Word Up, made famous originally by Cameo. Started the set off with new music from Ford. The song you heard was No Holds Barred. And I made a horrible mistake earlier this hour by skipping Bird Note, because this is not what I'm usually on. So I hope you forgive me, but I will play it now. So check out this episode of Bird Note.
1: This is Bird Note. The harsh caws of American crows are one of the most familiar bird calls in North America. But a few crows in this flock sound like they've got stuffy noses. The birds aren't under the weather, of course. They're fish crows, a different species from the more widespread American crow. Fish crows are a little smaller than American crows. Otherwise, they look very similar. But their voices are distinctive. The American crow's hoarse caws. And the nasally calls of the fish crow. While they do love seafood, fish crows aren't limited to coastal areas. They're found in much of the eastern U.S., and the species seems to be spreading to new areas north and west to breed. In winter, fish crows join flocks of American crows looking for food in cities and landfills, where they'll sometimes squabble for a tasty morsel with a fellow scavenger like a raccoon or a gull. So, if you hear a bird in your neighborhood that sounds like it could use some cold medicine, keep an eye out for fish crows. For Bird Note, I'm Michael Stein. This episode is brought to you by Wild Delight Bird Food, which aims to support wild bird populations with clean...
0: All right. There is your episode of Bird Note for today. Late, but better than nothing. All right. We are going to take a look at the community calendar now and see what is happening in and around our listening area today. First up, you have Mind Yo Business. That is a live podcast recording over at Morgan Stern Books. That podcast recording is with Brian Dorsey. It starts at 3, goes till 4 p.m. Tonight, you can take advantage of pajama story time, or at least your child can, over at the Monroe County Public Library. That's ages birth to 6 years old. Starts at 5:30 and goes till 6 p.m. tonight. There's also an open mic over at Brown County Inn. That's at 51 State Road in Nashville. Starts at 6. And there's lots more you can check out. If you have an event that you would like to put on our community calendar, send all of those details to calendars at wfhb.org at least a week in advance. The WFHB events calendar is a volunteer-powered public service of your community radio station, WFHB. All right. Time to get back into the music, don't you thunk? I think so. My name is Brooke, here just popping in until 11 a.m. today. Hope you've been enjoying the picks. We're going to start the set off with new music from Lucky Lee. She just came out with a new album called The After Party. And we're going to hear the song Lucky again. Check out new music here on WFHB.

0: That was Jeff Buckley with Vancouver off of Sketches for My Sweetheart the Drunk. Before that, new music from Freako, Chicago-based band. The song you heard was Choo Choo. Their new album is entitled Something Worth Waiting For. We had U.S. Girls with Four American Dollars. And we started the set off with new music from Lucky Lee. You heard Lucky again. I got a couple messages and I will get back into the music. I'll be here with you until 11 a.m. My name is Brooke, just popping in for today. 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

All right, as promised, we're going to get back into the music. I have one last set for you. We're going to start this one off with something awfully nice. This is Soul Drums from Pretty Purdy here on your WFHB.

Yes. Sharon Jones and the Dap Kings with Retreat off the album Give the People What They Want. Just before that, we had SO Trinidad Steel Band with their version of I Want You Back. We also had The Big Noise from Winnetka, from Bob Crosby and his big band. We had Billy Bragg in there with All You Fascists. Heads Up. And Pretty Birdie, Purdy, started off the set with Soul Drums. That was the set. Somewhat percussive. I hope you enjoyed it. I hope you enjoyed my little set here. I'm Brooke, WFHB's development director, sometimes DJ. Just popping in today to say hello. This is WFHB Bloomington, Indiana, volunteer-powered community radio at 91.3 FM for South Central Indiana, also at 98.1 in Bloomington, 100.7 in Brown County, 106.3 in Ellettsville, and online at wfhb.org. Up next, we're going to have alternative radio, so stay tuned for that. It's been a pleasure. Keep it tuned. Thank you.

0: among other resources or conclusions, is the notion at the beginning of the 70s to clean up your own act, purify the motive for action, which also could be in its spectral phase, yuppie hedonism, but also that's clean up your act so that any political gesture you take is not founded on aggression or resentment of parents, but is actually queer action that will not bring a payback that destroys the actor or the ideal acted for.
1: That's Allen Ginsberg, and this is Alternative Radio. I'm David Barsamian. This edition of AR features Allen Ginsberg in a 100th birthday garland. Political activist Abby Hoffman, speaking at the Jack Kerouac Festival in 1982, said that the social movements of the 1960s would not have happened without the Cultural Revolution of the 1950s. Poet Allen Ginsberg was the spokesperson for the Beat Generation literary movement and a powerful voice for civil rights, free speech, and the peace movement for his entire life. Ginsberg and Kagyu Tibetan lineage holder Chogyam Trungpa Rinpoche founded Naropa Institute, now university, in Boulder, Colorado. Allen's Buddhist meditation practice and poetics entailed keen observations of the ordinary. We've gone deep into the AR archive and recordings from a few musical performances in celebration of his 100th birthday. Ginsberg and fellow New Jersey poet Amiri Baraka were close friends. Baraka regularly came to Boulder to stimulate white poets into opening their minds to new political and social visions. We begin this program with an excerpt from a discussion on counterpoetics and oppositional action at the Naropa Summer Writing Program in 1992. Here's Allen Ginsberg.
0: Aside from a theoretical proposition for public action, but the personal actually does draw all threads together, both your sexual, emotional, familial, health, and social connections, including the macro, the larger network of interrelationships and politics and large-scale politics, whether autonomous or Marxist or situationist or poetic. However, there does seem to boil down very often in these dialogues the traditional materialist political dialogue between the self and poetical actionists. We touched on it in a very casual conversation last night, actually. I said something about the 1960s Vietnam War in relation to Kerouac denouncing those Jews, Jerry Rubin, Allen Ginsberg, and Abby Hoffman, for inventing new reasons for spitefulness as a motif for political action in the 1968 Democratic Convention. And I thought there was some real sharp wisdom and insight into what Kerouac said. My own thought was that perhaps the left had prolonged the Vietnam War by offending the middle class and not leading the middle class out of the war, since by 1968, June, 52% of the American people always thought the war had been a mistake. And so it seemed to me that the slogan, kill your parents, bring the war home, waving the Viet Cong flag, drove the middle class back into paralysis rather than let it out of the war. But Mary proposed this totally different interpretation, that what should have been organized is a much more active, violent political sharpness and organization to oppose the war, to make it impossible to continue, which then would have made the direction of the weathermen in insurrection life-saving tactic for the Vietnamese whose blood were spilled because of American inaction and the inability of the left to bring the country out of war. And that reminds me also of the remark by Andrei Voznesensky, in a poem I translated of his, talking about the burning in Los Angeles in Voznesensky says, who am I to criticize? I who crapped up my own homeland, thinking about the fallout after the demise of Stalinism and the Stalinist bureaucracy. But that's an interesting paradox. Did the reaction or the, I guess, the retrogression at the decline of the communist system, rather than, let us say, the purification of it, but the microbes of capitalism creating more violence, or nationalism and capitalism and economic inequality and racial inequality creeping into the former socialist states. So that also brought a parallel problem. Should we vote or start a new party? And what to do almost immediately in the next months? So it's an interesting dialogue, and it's a constant question, I think, in everybody's mind between in various courses of action, not just those two, but those are main Y turns here, or main junctions. Plus the question of a third party on what basis? Marxism, ecology, libertarianism, or Buddhist relief of suffering, or what would be the criteria? Also, can the world be fixed up, or will we lose it in any case under any system dependent on technology? But then the personal poet is confronted by the fact that you can't do everything. So as Ed Sanders said, pick your specialty and work with the community in your own specialization. Refuse to be burned out. And Mary proposed a series of very specific steps, activities, networking, some of which we have tried working out here in permanent institutions of education like Naropa, or the ongoing cafe that Baraka has in his household, Bolinas Civic Action, or even Peter Wilson's Autonomous Liberated Areas, or Ann Waldman's constant support of the meditative and politically active community, as well as with the spiritual poetics of Naropa. But among other resources or conclusions was the notion at the beginning of the 70s to clean up your own act, purify the motive for action, which also could be in its spectral phase, yuppie hedonism, affordable by upwardly mobile elite. But also that's clean up your act so that any political gesture you take is not founded on aggression or resentment of parents, but is actually queer action that will not bring a payback that destroys the actor or the ideal acted for. But what interested me was that most of the conversation between myself and Amiri, with this political difference in the background, concerned our teeth, smoking, drinking, and food. Both of us have suffering in the body, me with heart failure and diabetes, and Miri also recently with diabetes, and both of us interested in a purer diet, or a diet that actually worked for our bodies. And the interesting pun, or micro pun in that, is that with certain aspects of vegetarian or grain or macrobiotic activity, you also have political or economic changes, since one of the suggestions is to eat local foods, thus making it a more autonomous, self-supporting individual community, even possible in a city, but also avoiding the waste of fossil fuel and transporting goods from one hemisphere to another, and exploiting the banana worker in Honduras, or creating monocultures in client states, or isolating economies into single production of single dependent crops or manufacturing. But the question, there was also a question in our minds about what did we do about our teeth? We both gave up smoking some time ago. So a lot of the actual everyday preoccupations, particularly for us who are getting on in our white hair as elder citizens, which we hope the younger people will pick up on also, is what questions of health and diet and just keeping a sane mind and a sound body, with some regret on my part that I hadn't started earlier. So that brings me back again to the micro or smaller individual area as something which does involve everybody in cleaning up our own act, particularly food and intoxicants, leads into larger issues as like the war on drugs. If the big death drug is nicotine, 400,000 a year dead in America from cancer, heart attack, high blood pressure, because of the crop subsidy for tobacco agriculture, what is the war on drugs then? And so I totally approve and join with Amiri in a vision which is very controversial among minorities about the liberation of drugs from control by the government. So that's just a few thoughts.
2: In 1945, China was won by Mao Zedong. Chiang Kai-shek's army ran away, and they're waiting there in Thailand today, supported by the

started taking bribes. Then they sent their soldiers up to Shan, collecting opium to sell to the man. Pushing junk in Bangkok today, supported by the CIA. Brought their jam on mule trains down to Chiang Rai. That's a

What I prepared is something, for me, unusual. There was a book I wrote many years ago called The Fall of America. And it didn't quite have an end. It began with a prose poem, and the prose poem at the end I wrote and had typed here. I wrote in 1972, had typed here at Naropa in 1975, and have waited until this afternoon to correct a typescript. So it's never been read and never been published. And so it's quite long, so I'll read in one section of it. His subject is sort of on the road. I was at the same time reading through Kerouac's Visions of Cody and writing a preface. So I was preface to it for it to be published. So between Denver and Teton Village and a little acid trip at the top of one of the mountains at Teton Village, I wrote the preface and some of this poetry. So it's infused with my first enthusiasms for Kagyu Buddhist study when Chogyam Trungpa was alive. And also with a hangover and remnant of a lot of Hindu mantra, as well as ecological disaster information new to me at that time, or ripening in me at that time, as well as Kerouac Americana, centering on a trip to Butte, Montana. Beginning at Yellowstone Park and returning through Yellowstone Park. Heavy spout, old faithful, satanic limestone hot water beards, slept in the tourist camp, singing Blake and Om Mani Padre Hum. Leaving Yellowstone, downriver, sulfur-heated flow through dragon mouth, spout into bubbling brown cold river, granite-peaked, veined, unreal vast spaces muraled against sky, azure mountain misted, be here now llama cliffs, robed with pine shoulder vest, granite snout lifted to cloud puff. Sun in mid-heaven alighting the green-rilled valley floor, road to Bozeman up from Mammoth Hot Springs through the grassy hill walls risen west, under leviathan-bellied cloud mass afloat, lost in space, mist-bodied vast pigs, or granite-bodied giant mountain? Snowfields melting in consciousless light blue heaven, babied with mist clouds, rivet clouds risen from snow ridges, connected with long piney shoulders. Light in the vast air-blued sun-glary green valley floor, glass bushed, housed, and treed, at foot of hills rolled with rich pine forest, thousands of feet above light green meadow fringed

0: streamed down grassy beside the tiny auto road down to a brown farmhouse, as big as the valley in Morocco to Shawan. Heaven, heaven, heaven, here, earth risen, mellow and granitic, cows and flats, wet with irrigation pipes above ground and great steaming wheels, sun-browned valley heart, plowed with humans' tools, cowherd chasing ahead of the cowboy, an old feller on a horse with horn-rimmed glasses, riding calm with his dogs, by the speckled highway, across the irrigation ditch's square-wired fence, field clustered with yellow blossoms. Through narrow granite shoulder pass gate descending to brown and rotten detritus at mountain foot, stuck in telephone poles and pines, out through spaces west on 90 double lane, sun still over the center, shining down on Yosemite's peaks bit south behind us. Farm area west, stockades and sidings, railroad crossing tracked on a neatly banked electric pole-crossed hillside. Stone mouths oped from the ground. Ah, what luxury here. The peace of the valley floor. One stripe of snow cresting the hill meadow. All this water gushed out of earth and left cattle in fields grinding their white jaws with green juices. Slow autos moving by the war field. Sad generals typing messages to Washington. Over there, over there. The bombs fall from the air. Bombs on North Vietnam. Rumor of the wounded damned. Hellfire, steel barbs, napalm on human heads. Filling all space, pain may displace the yellow fields of grassy cloth, brown dry weed stalks kneeling in bog, steel gray painted truck rear lifted gorilla ass square over the road under hot electric wires, asphalt over Green Meadow Park, low hills capped with spruce, pine arms lifted, cattle stomping in iron cages, rattling and clanking, truck loaded over Bozeman Pass, down through a warm valley again, high snows on Jim Bridger Range, floating north over tree-standing hillside soft hump, dinosaur ridge mount of brown-walled rock west. Didn't Jim Bridger and Kerouac pass through here? Buddha tin barn, metal Buddha cars, Buddha hillside scraped open for highway where the slow tractor rolls, that crest mounted with split rock ear-haired pine fibrillations, another range of snowheads, Spanish Peaks of Madison Range south, Bridger Range north, out of Bozeman through long valley floor to Three Forks, dip my hand in the essential point of the northwest region continent. Missouri headwaters begin between rock hills where three rivers flow together, clean, brown-silted, off the wall that hides northwest, all flowing east. Jefferson, Gallatin, and Madison streams converge in a quiet spot, grass still growing to the river's marges. Lewis and Clark picnicked here with Sacagawea, approaching her Shoshone family for horses to cross the Great Divide. Sweet smell of dogwood on the isle. Slopes westward over the valley, up the great hill and down to new mountains. Brown, snow-flecked walls over canyon deeps where the road winds visible miles distant to valley floors and slow across the plain to Butte. See the huge crater dug by Anaconda. One look at Butte makes you shudder, said Jack. No wonder. A hole in the ground big as the moon, and a town perched on the hillside overlook, dwarfed by the shelved open pit. Wobblies here. Joel Hill singing Death in America. Anaconda man that dug that wound of dust. Where's that anaconda? Who's the anaconda man that dug that wound of dust? And was that oil derrick scattered midtown Butte, wide Main Street streets whizzing past lined with red brick hotels? I'll get back to thee, O Butte. Oh, W.C. Fields, America, this thy bitter secret town, an ecological disaster that I myself cause, speeding by with my copper calliope gas buggy, throttles open, farting monoxide myself. As the open pit loose dust clouds covering roofs of Butte, chimneys and pumps and broken earth and oil spooled in the gravel field by the highway, half ghetto overrun with refuse piles of giant earth, dependent on destroying mama, digging a big noisome hole in her copper belly? Everybody lives here, gotta be mean. Gotta drink through dirty mustache bars and fight on Saturday night because all here, like the butchers, dependent on murder of sentient nature. This town, no excuse to be but digging a hole in the world. out through high hills down to the valley again? What's that sitting on the plains under the continental divide under the bleak, cloudy sky? A chemical factory in Montana and west neath the next mountain's gate to Flint Creek Range, Anaconda Town, stinking the earth around. Remove that dark satanic mill, said Blake. The largest smokestack in the world, 1971, pouring out smoke while sulfur smelter gas belches as if copper and money and plumbing were going out of style. Road sign, Anaconda, the largest smokestack. They're advertising. North on 90 through Deer Lake Lodge Valley, where they couldn't spell 100 years ago. 60 M-Y-L-E-S, miles, to Grass, Hop, H-O-P, capital Per, Diggins, D-I-G-I-N-S. Grass, Hop, Diggins. Gold Creek flowing west. Little satanic truck machine, gushing black diesel smoke, wavering across highway shoulder white line, piled with cedar corpses. Sheep in rainy meadows under green slope garnet mountains. Open sky, gray lightning cloud southwest, striking sapphire mountains, snow peaks. Mountains horizoned around us for days now. Springtime air's rainy sweetness. Brown wood barns and wet grass. Streams green marge sowed with dogwood and dandelion. Bus riding through narrow valleys under pleasing green mountains. See how strip logging cut roads through piney hillside. The bulge of earth barely green spotted now. Streams of pebbles fired, rubbled, flow downhill. Think a fire burned it out the way it looks. White glory shafted through gray clouds on bare-shouldered hilltops. Eroded earth creeps down in wavelets. Can't hang on to the bedrock anymore. And giant antennae mazes rise through the pass. Electric towers strung over railway cut an old dirt road and six-lane highway laid flat on the valley floor with telephone poles dwarfed under cottonwood green spring leafage. May, May, Maytime's back. Man's devastation written on Montana hills, mangy earthsides in the rain, and rich pine forests impenetrable, untouched above Tura, approaching Missoula. Aha, Shasa Maha, and 10 minutes of silence in the Student Union Ballroom. Drove south with geologists to Bull Creek Canyon, a rock crag overlooking warm green valley, snow peaks up canyon behind our back. Down below, thousands of feet, the forest used to carpet earth down to the river. Crow and Flathead gathered here together, went out the valley south to chase buffalo once a year. Rest of time, Pacific Northwest winds calmed the waters. Indians wintered here and got their horses late. Pulp mill at head of Northern Valley hazed the atmospheres around Missoula and down between Sapphire Mountains and Bitterroot Range. From Bob Curry, aluminum industry uses one-third of U.S. power supply. Pentagon War Defense Military uses 40% of all U.S. production and energy. Have to cut American consumption by two-thirds to survive. North on 93 into Flathead Indian Reservation, Mission Range Snow Peaks North, stop at the Cowboy Indian Bar at Arley, with Condor at Joko River Bottom, Arley, P.O., Overhill. There it is, 25 solid peaks range from south snowy to north the Mission Range. In another green valley floor, cottonwood and pine river bottoms near St. Ignatius, Flathead Lake Azure in the ozone pines, dirty snow melt cleansed into molten blue on the valley bottom. Up past Flathead Lake's pure transparent blue chill morning, later mosquitoes piercing dusk with their bodhisattva blood bellies tranquil. Slept by the lake, bright stars crowding heaven with points of ancient spaceship light. Sentinel Mission Mountains guarding the valley, houses by lakeshore. Who's the ghost of the road? Who, white-bearded after decades in the night, cried, whoa or wow, mantric salutation to the fall of America. Soul emergent, nature not too grand to poison DDT beer can urine in the cleanest, largest freshwater lake left in the country. A few green algae specimens already taken from the bottom. Wild hay in the fields, cottage side craps or township runoff, farmers' pesticides. Wild hay in the fields, cut some next week, up through glaciers' gated mountain slopes, for days surrounded by rotten, craggy, striated peaks, snow-fielded, up from McDonald Lake sides, mountains gleam white and mirrory, snow melt and cold, fresh drink. Doubled peaks and passes, green cedar, twin medicine lakes, triangular crags, motionless in morning light, black feet, plains land rolling east to browning, smelly vomit bars, Bab Motel and cabins, firewood, quiet days to read Jack's visions of Cody, antique prose on human love in tragical America, chief mountain stupa like Sarnath's worn-down dome, drove over the border Watertown forests and fields running over downside mountain wall, white ranges swarming north to bleak, lone Alaska vastnesses over Canadian wrinkled crag range, white fields hell-mooned and marooned subarctic overlapping planet-top frigidity, ice skyscrapered cityless horizons. Four noble truths pronounced over and over in the shooting star magenta-peppered green grass meadows of Chief Mountain. See the springtime plains roll east a cold and emeralded with new June. Neil and Jack dead beneath the planet topsoil or ashed to pass. Who'll I tell the gory peak truth to now, O shimmering Kundalini? To what kind mind? Whose soul light lumen my moony musings? Go fast on Chief Mountain alone and have another vision, peaceful ones. Where's all the dead Indians' medicine bags buried in my heart? Where's all the mighty Blackfeet heroes covered with glacier lilies? Where's all the beat-down, drunken, speedy-hearted bards martyred in the war age? Where's all the 60,000 poison heroes died in Vietnam? Where's all the blue whales gone from the ocean? Bison murdered on the plains. Where's Four Corners when the strip mine devours sacred heartland? Coming out of the sockets of Hollywood car lot operators, toasting the Playboy bunnies tear-gassed on their plastic penthouse sofa studios? Up to the sun, dead heroes. Up to the sun in search of America. Herner Waldorf's pulp mill gassing the air or Missoula. Up to the sun in mountains walled, silent snow, manless all winter. Climb up to the sun, dead hero, and prophesy this land is Dharma, the law of strong nature, noble truth of sufferings, cause and end, cessation of manufacture, eight noble steps to end the odd cars, right view of the scale of our eating ego meat, burning the matter and wood of ourselves to make house slaves, straight action restoring the slash-cut fields of our greed to the Indian deer, conduct becoming owners of karmic property, Indian blood spilt flooding Vietnam, excellent labor to keep our souls pure, fed with our hands or the hands of shamans, don't want to work, let the robot slaves gobble up mountains in Salt Lake and Butte and spew forth poison gas on your kids. Right and left mindfulness of fresh water's taste, the fat of the milk carton stewing in rotten tomatoes at garbage dunks, Mekong swampside burnt out by our newspaper klaxons, napalm that flowed out of the White House basements, gas that poured tearful through television's leaky color tubes. By dusk down to Butte, past Anaconda's smokestack lifted half as high as the pointed, poisoned mountainside, sulfurous mist gas suffusing the highway plains, anonymous red-gray factories perched lone by mighty gray stone rubble piles, red stone peak hills lifted preying on plains rolling down into Hell City. Butte at last, O Kerouac, now test your visioned America. Brimstone pouring through the sky, smelt in the tiny blue car. Insect derricks below the red mine school. Scholars gazing at a hole in the moon. Piles of sand by the hospital. Hills of dirt fill, wrecked autos in the ravines. Metal bank surrounded by giant ash piles. Old America red tar paper housetops and wood sides. Matter junkie town.
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0: On top of the city, Montana Avenue's rocks overlooking the pit and the fiery lip of the garbage dump smoking, pronouncing a mantra to purify. Om Binzaguru Mahakala Kakaya Kakaya. With a scarlet-robed nun at dusk leading the vocalization in the burning ground in America, tin cans and old poetry magazines burning, Helios, the wooden ruins of Butte dancing in the fire, old balconies and porch rails once leaned on by hopeful muscular lovers fresh from the dust mines of the world's mountain, now with their cracked bones and dry eyelids mummied under the earth, into Shiva's flaming mouth. Well, let Shiva try swallow 100 years of toothpaste metal gunk. They made a lake a mile long, solid as gray jello. Mucking machines after blast scooping the ore. Jackleg shakes the shit out of you. Trucks in the Berkeley pit. One of these days, all Butte be a big pit. Columbia Gardens, a park, always supposed to be there, founded by Clark, Copper King, for the richest hill on earth, as it was called. Now, Anaconda destroys copper, silver, magnesium, gold. It's a mining town. There's about 100 of the mines all over the place. The holy city of Butte. Kerouac watched old card players here. W.C. Fields sat all night at a green card table. The miner with yellow hair sells snow now. Trieste, Butte's gay bar, burned down a couple years ago. Took half an hour to cut the driver out of the cab 20 feet above the ground. Some of the trucks go over the edge into the great pit. Burlington Railroad, Anaconda, and Montana Power Company, secretly Anaconda, and Butte Water Company, also Anaconda, controlled by Chase Manhattan Bank, Chase National Bank, New York. JBM placed $26 million in the red. 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Meat smoke from Anaconda stacks and settles over Butte with dust from the pit. 150 trucks parked in 3 minutes flat. $25 or $30 a day they pay. The old timers gobble speed, amphetamine. War of Copper Kings. Clark's trust fund for Columbia Gardens, just a gimmick to get the land. Mafia runs the bars and the police chief. The union's taken care of. Shoulders a foot thick. Anaconda's lawyers buy cabins on Flathead Shore. Lots of dust tonight down in the hole. Silicosis and emphysema, copper dust, sharp in lungs. Anaconda won't pay your medical bills, takes all your wind away. Sue them and you get blackballed. Police power, a dedicated business with the guns protecting Anaconda. Lots of payoff. Police chief is the mafia in Butte and Anaconda hand in hand. Said the short, dark-haired, spiritual truck driver in the hole who'd known Neil in Palo Alto. Quote, now see, this young college student is high on LSD living in Redwood City, unquote, explaining the situation to his imaginary parents, all six levels and later 16 sides of every question to the boy I met years later in Butte's terminal bar, who thus recollected Neil. GM and GE's unit rigs, which are electro-hauled diesels, thousands of horsepower, wheels brought in on the Great Northern Train. The driver thought Neil a wild man in his house till he saw it was all entertainment. Neil traded pants with him. Joe Ritchie's still in jail. So it was Hugh Dunlop, an old Palo Alto student exiled to Butte because busted in the Bay Area, like Neil 2.5 years for a couple of reefers, who knew Neil. Oh, yeah, I'm a follower. And kissed me back as I left walking down the street. Past Skaggs Drugstore, Jimi Hendrix psychedelic poster showing flames in the great window. Now, to Eminem's old man's bar for poker steak. Tong wars were settled here. Fez Club built with gothic roof cap slate for Mr. Clark's son's parties. Chinatown opium, turn of the century, parquet floors. The miners' union was dynamited. They sent in militia in the 20s in flat cars brought in on ore train packs. I dreamed I saw Joe Hill last night. Snowy highlands lording over the flats. That's where the city will move with Safeway when the pits eat up the mansard roofs and their basements. Charlie Judd's New Deal Bar. Charlie in front of Miller Shoe Repair at dawn when we came up on the unit rig out of the pit. Warehouse district folded. Built for bigger Butte. Vapory. Butte, Anaconda, and Pacific Railroad. Vapory. To get land rights to that big smokestack 30 miles west, birds fly through clouds of smoke, belly up, found dead, Canadian honkers migrating, beryllium arsenic cyanide smoke. I crave attractive women. 1916 socialist hall cracks in the brick facade, mining subsidence, whole city underneath interlaced with tunnels, getting all they can out from under the hill. driving in giant dynamo tire trucks. Frank H. Little, hung by company gunmen from the trestle, took him out of his hotel room and drug him down here. All the politicians, employees of Anaconda. Headwaters of the Columbia River at Columbia Garden. Om Tare Tutare Svaha Ture Ture Ture. And Silver Bow Creek's iron sulfide brown waters canaled flowing under old manganese plant smokestack. Gallus frames like satanic teepees on top of Butte's Rise at dawn used to have gun turret on top of there for the strikes. Walkerville dump smoking. Fiery giant plateau. Om Namah Shivaya. Boom, boom, Mahadev. Brass serpent atop red brick's Owsley block. 1892 miners' building. Now Jenny's cat house over the stockman's bar. Anaconda killing the town physically. Butte was notorious for its cat houses. Put all the Negroes on the roof and dynamited them. Curtis Music Hall, 1892. Now gamers find food. Overland Rye cures the blues. January 8th, 1972, 2:30 p.m., leaving Butte. The unit rigs GM made. Too bad they didn't build autos as solid as that. 200-ton unit rig works day and night, graveyard shift till dawn. To sunset, red over brass, replaceable parts, solidities, electric wine. Never breaks down. Rolls-Royce perfect. When it does, change parts and it runs again in 5 minutes. They can't afford a delay. Later, Ruby Valley and Blue Day Haze south toward Virginia City. Back to the pit at dawn. They make them to run forever, those unit rigs. And the bigger the pit, the more unit rigs and tunnels to spread out. Columbia Gardens be eaten up in 2 years. Even the flats, suburbs blocks. Cheaper to work them and move Butte further away or down, move Butte's downtown further away. Cows lying by the range fence side where the people are in vast Ruby Valley. In Silver Bow County under silver gray clouded sky over Tobacco Root Mountain, snow spotted peak mass pyramids. Jefferson or Ruby River Bottom snaked out silver under silver heaven at Silver Star Mountain. Tufted acres, watery cottonwood tree floods. Rain on the windshield, summer odor over Jefferson Acre, hats for sale, houses, heads bent to green ground by the new cottage on cinder blocks. Horses' heads bent to green ground by the new cottage on cinder blocks. Oh, road, is it? It is justified by mine. The travels and lovers past, gas waste on the planet, transmission of flash universe, who's left alive? The horny-breasted keggers drunk, screaming, graduated virgins, 200 yards from the spring source of River Columbia, top of the Continental Divide on the Metal Hill, flashing-eyed, intelligent, themselves, talking about the source of consciousness. Who boasts angelic beauty now, American boy? American president, whom Chase Bank Anaconda controls in this our present war. Sarva Dukkha. Sarva Anika, first noble truth of Butte, et by its own being, the money pit. No need 40% war metal. What power, what percent pennies, quarters, money waste? Cut down two-third appetite, changing, grasping attachment to anaconda matter. Cut Chase Manhattan's growth octopus tentacles, so reduce consumption to human measure. And that copper sustains the electric world about us, from the pits of Butte and Salt Lake. The electric blinking transistor intelligent systems are copper wired. Hollywood shines out of the pit at Butte and out of the coal of the Four Corners. Blue, lilac, sweet smell over Butte and blossom down Ruby Valley floor. Hundreds of cows stretched out roadside by rail tracks grassy shoulder at Lauren. 3-day trek to high mountain meadows for summer grazing. Bring them back to Green Valley floor this fall. It's mellow juice, a raw ankh branded crude on brown fur rumps. Cowflop medicine spread on one festering mammy's buttock, Om Mahum. A valley more vast, Sphinx Mountain conglomerate lured 10,000 feet helmeted up from the plain, alluvial fan moistening green tree roots dark at stream bedside sloped, huge grass shelf plains overhanging the tufted rich Madison River bottom barned and signposted. That snow water flows to Three Forks. And years ago, my mother went to see the doctor with her headache and a hole in her heart. Giant ravens come down to the Butte pit at dawn, from over the hill. Rig operators throw food out the cab windows at 4 a.m. All workmen stop for lunch. Gâté, gâté, para gâté, para sam gâté, bodhisvaha, vibrating in the metal cab on the moon lands. Soft grassy slopes rising to pines over Madison's Green River. Power and glory, the flat road's white line that masters these distances we glide roaring across. Oh, now I seen space, same as Columbia Gorge. Gray trees drowned in Crown Quake Lake. Past faithful geysers spouting whitely. Chill rain returned to Teton. Mist-wrapped dusk tops snowy ranged above gray shining lake under heaven. June, I'm 46 years here. Mountains meditating late afternoon, all night, all morn. Fogs drifting past their heads like thoughts. Dreams round our knees. White meditation. Dzogchen Rinpoche's precious ones at rest covered with rainbows. Snouts full of clouds. Pink snowed at sunset.
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0: found myself again in the great eastern metropolis, wandering under elevated transport's iron struts. Many window departments walled the crowded Bronx roadway under old theater roofs. Masses of poor women shopping in black shawls passed candy store newsstands. Children skipped beside grandfathers bent, tottering on their canes. I'd descended to this same street from blackened subways Sundays long ago, tea and lox with my aunt and dentist cousin when I was 10. The living pacifist David Dellinger walked at my right side. He'd driven from Vermont to visit Catholic worker Tivoli Farm. We rode up North Manhattan in his car. Relieved, the U.S. wars were over in the newspaper. Television's frenzied dance of dots and shadows calmed. Now, older than our shouts and banners, we explored brick avenues we lived in to find new residences. Rent loft offices or roomy apartments. Retire our eyes and ears and thoughts. Surprised, I passed the open chamber where my Russian Jewish grandmother lay in her bed and sighed, eating a little chicken soup or borscht, potato latkes, crumbs on her blankets, talking Yiddish, complaining, solitude, abandoned an old folks' house. I realized I could find a place to sleep in the neighborhood. What relief! The family, together again, first time in decades. Now, vigorous, middle-aged, I climbed hillside streets in West Bronx, looking for my own hot water furnished flat to settle in, close to visit my grandmother, read Sunday newspapers in vast, glassy cafeterias, smoke over pencils and paper, poetry desk, happy with books fathered left in the attic, peaceful encyclopedia and a radio in the kitchen. An old black janitor swept the gutter. Street dogs sniffed red hydrants. Nurses pushed baby carriages past silent house fronts. Anxious I be settled with money in my own place before nightfall, I wandered tenement embankments overlooking the pillared subway trestles by the bridge crossing Bronx River. How like Paris or Budapest suburbs, far from centrum left bank junkie doorstep tragedy intellectual fights in restaurant bars, where a spry old lady carried her Century Universal View camera to record Works Progress Administration newspaper metropolis double-decker buses in September sun near the Broadway L. Skyscraper roofs upreared 10,000 office windows, shining, electric lit, above tiny taxis street-lamped in Midtown Avenue's late afternoon darkness the day before Christmas. Herald Square crowds thronged past traffic lights, July noon, to lunch, shop under Macy's department store awnings for dry goods, pause with satchels at Frankfurter counters, wearing stylish straw hats of the decade, mankind thriving in their solitudes in shoes. But I'd strayed too long, amused in the picture cavalcade. Where was I living? I remembered looking for a house and eating in apartment kitchens, bookshelf decades ago, my Aunt Rose's illness, an appendix operation, teeth braces, one afternoon fitting eyeglasses, first time, combing wet hair back on my skull, young, awkward looking in the high school mirror photograph. The dead looked for a home, but here I was, still alive. I walked past a niche between buildings with tin canopy, shelter from cold rain, warmed by hot exhaust from subway gratings, beneath which engines throbbed with pleasant, quiet drone. A shopping bag lady lived on a side alley in the mattress, her wooden bed above the pavement, many blankets and sheets, pots, pans, plates beside her, fan, electric stove by the wall. She looked desolate, white-haired, but strong enough to cook and stare. Passers-by ignored her building side hovel many years. A few businessmen stopped to speak or give her bread or yogurt. Sometimes she disappeared into state mental hospital back wards, but now returned to her homely alleyway, sharp-eyed, old, cranky hair, half-paralyzed, complaining, angry as I passed. I was horrified a little. Who'd take care of such a woman? Familiar, half neglected on her street, except she'd weathered many snows, stubborn alone in her moth-eaten rabbit fur hat. She had tooth troubles, teeth too old, ground down like horse molars. She opened her mouth to display her gorge. How can she live with that? How eat, I thought. Mushroom-like gray-white horseshoe of incisors she chomped with, hard, flat flowers ranged round her gums. Then I recognized she was my mother, Naomi, habiting this old city-edged corner, older than I knew her before her life disappeared. What are you doing here? I asked. Amazed, she recognized me, still astounded to see her sitting up on her own, chin raised to greet me, mocking. I'm living alone. You all abandoned me. I'm a great woman. I came here by myself. I wanted to live. I'm too old now to take care of myself. I don't care. What are you doing here? I was looking for a house, I thought. She has one in poor Bronx. Needs someone to help her shop and cook. Needs her children now. I'm her younger son. Walked past her alleyway by accident. But here she is, survived, sleeping awake on that wooden platform. Has she an extra room? I noticed her cave adjoined an apartment door, unpainted basement storeroom facing her shelter in the building side. I could live here. Worst comes to worst. Best place I'll find, near my mother in our mortal life. My years of haunting continental city streets, apartment dreams, old rooms I used to live in, still paid rent for. Keys didn't work, locks changed. Immigrant families occupied my familiar hallway lodgings. I'd wandered downhill, homeless avenues, money lost, or come back to the flat, but couldn't recognize my house in London, Paris, Bronx, by Columbia University Library, downtown 8th Avenue near the Chelsea subway. Those years, unsettled, were over now. Here I could live forever. Here have a home with Naomi at long last. At long, long last. My search was ended in this pleasant way. Time to care for her before death. Long way to go yet. Lots of trouble, her cantankerous habits. Shameful blankets near the street. Tooth pots, dirty pans, half paralyzed, irritable. She needed my middle-aged strength and worldly money knowledge, housekeeping art. I can cook and write books for a living. She'll not have to beg her medicine food. A new set of teeth for company won't yell at the world. I can afford a telephone. After 25 years, we could call up Aunt Edie in California. I'll have a place to stay. Best of all, I told Naomi. Now, don't get mad. You realize your old enemy grandma's still alive. She lives a couple blocks downhill. I just saw her, just like you. My breast rejoiced. All my troubles over. She was content, too old to care or yell her grudge, only complaining her bad teeth. What long-sought peace! Then, glad of life, I woke in Boulder before dawn. My second-story bedroom windows, bluff street facing east over town rooftops. I returned from the land of the dead to living poesy and wrote this tale of long-lost joy to have seen my mother again. And when the ink ran out of my pen and rosy violet illumined city treetop skies above the Flatiron Front Range, I went downstairs to the shady living room where Peter Orlovsky sat with long hair lit by television glow to watch the sunrise weather news. I kissed him and filled my pen and wept.
1: That was Allen Ginsberg reading his poem, White Shroud. 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Allen Ginsberg was an outspoken voice for human rights, gay liberation, freedom of speech, and ecology. 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Special thanks to the Committee on Poetry and the Allen Ginsberg Library at Naropa University. Joe Rich is our general manager and editor. I'm David Barsamian. Thank you for listening. We go out with a clip from Airplane Blues by Allen Ginsberg, recorded at Gertie's Folk City in New York.

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0: From New York, this is Democracy Now!
1: Everybody wants that job. It's a very important job. Marty's a terrific guy, but he's going to go on and he's going to lead a good life.
0: Under mounting political pressure, Food and Drug Administration Commissioner Dr. Marty McCarry resigns from his position. Why did powerful Republicans and anti-abortion groups want him gone? And how healthy is the federal health system overall? We'll talk to Dr. Aaron Kesselheim of Harvard Medical School and public citizen Dr. Robert Steinbrück. Then, the fight against AI data centers isn't just about tech, it's about democracy.
2: Across the country, from Oregon to Georgia, an incredible populist, bipartisan movement is rising up to say no to the AI takeover. And they are clocking win after win. They are extracting concessions from big tech corporations. They are blocking data center development. And they are passing moratorium and fighting for an AI pause at the state and national level. This is opening up a new important front line in the fight against tech-enabled authoritarianism.
0: We'll speak with writer and organizer Astra Taylor, finally, to Wisconsin, to look at the case of Salah Sasour, president of the Islamic Society of Milwaukee. He's been locked up in an ICE jail in Indiana since late March. We'll speak with his son and one of his attorneys.
3: The word "jihad" isn't in the Palestinian dictionary. And today we carry that and we say the word "give up" isn't in our dictionary. We will keep fighting for him until justice prevails, until he's up.
0: All that and more coming up. Welcome to Democracy Now!, democracynow.org, The War and Peace Report. I'm Amy Goodman. The Pentagon's controller testified on Capitol Hill Tuesday the cost of the war with Iran has risen to about $29 billion, just $4 billion from the figure provided 2 weeks ago. Defense Secretary Pete Hegseth also refused to tell lawmakers at the hearing how much emergency funding he will be requesting to cover the cost of the war, despite repeated questioning from both Democrats and Republicans. It comes a day after President Trump called Iran's latest ceasefire proposal garbage. Iran is demanding reparations, sovereignty over the Strait of Hormuz, and a full end to sanctions as conditions for any deal. As President Trump arrives in Beijing today, he's expected to discuss the Iran war with Chinese President Xi Jinping. The New York Times reports U.S. intelligence assessments contradict the Trump administration's public messaging about destroying Iran's military capabilities. Iran has reportedly regained access to 30 of its 33 Strait of Hormuz missile sites, enough to threaten U.S. warships and oil tankers. Iran also has access to about 90% of its underground missile storage and launch facilities. This comes amidst reports that the United Arab Emirates and Saudi Arabia carried out covert retaliatory strikes against Iran back in March. Since the U.S.-Israeli war on Iran erupted, some Gulf countries have arrested dozens of Shiite Muslim citizens, calling them traitors loyal to Iran, which is majority Shiite. The Labor Department reports the U.S. inflation rate rose to 3.8% in April, with energy costs comprising nearly half the increased prices. Real average hourly wages fell half a percentage point from March, meaning salaries failed to keep pace with the rising cost of living. Gasoline prices rose by 5.4% as Iran shut traffic through the Strait of Hormuz in response to President Trump's bombing campaign. On Tuesday, a reporter asked Trump whether he'd make a deal with Iran to address the war's economic fallout.
4: Mr. President, to what extent are American financial situations motivating you to make a deal?
1: Not even a little bit. The only thing that matters when I'm talking about Iran, they can't have a nuclear weapon. I don't think about Americans' financial situation. I don't think about anybody. I think about one thing. We cannot let Iran have a nuclear weapon.
0: The Wall Street Journal says it's received subpoenas for the records of journalists who reported on the Trump administration's internal deliberations on Iran. The Journal reports the Justice Department investigation came after President Trump privately complained to Acting Attorney General Todd Blanche about media leaks in the wake of the Iran war last month. Trump reportedly passed a stack of offending news articles to Blanche, quote, with a sticky note on it that said treason, unquote. Meanwhile, Defense Secretary Pete Hegseth said the Pentagon will review whether Arizona Democratic Senator Mark Kelly improperly disclosed classified information when he told CBS News the U.S. had rapidly depleted stockpiles of weapons, including long-range missiles. Senator Kelly responded on social media, sharing a video of Hegseth admitting in a public hearing last week that it will take years to replenish U.S. weapons stockpiles to pre-war levels. In Washington, D.C., peace activists disrupted the Politico Defense Summit on Tuesday, confronting the Iranian opposition leader Reza Pahlavi, the son of Iran's last Shah. Pahlavi was speaking in support of the U.S.-Israeli war on Iran at a panel hosted by Lockheed Martin when he was interrupted by Code Pink DC organizer Olivia DiNucci and other protesters.
5: This is not about security. This is about death and destruction. They even said that the war in Iran is a golden opportunity to make it killing of our
6: children. I have a message for Lockheed Martin. Golden opportunity. You have the blood of the people of Palestine and Iran and Lebanon on your hands. Shame on Egypt.
0: Israeli drone strikes hit three cars on a major highway south of Beirut on Wednesday, killing at least eight people, including two children, in the town of Jia. The strikes came a day after 13 people were killed in southern Lebanon, including two paramedics. More than 2,800 people have been killed in Israeli attacks since March 2nd, with at least 380 killed since last month's ceasefire. Lebanon's health ministry says 108 emergency medical and healthcare workers have been killed in the war, with over 140 Israeli attacks recorded on ambulances and medical facilities. Lebanon and Israel are set to hold a new round of U.S. brokered negotiations in Washington Thursday. Hezbollah has said it opposes the talks. FBI Director Kash Patel was pressed by Senate Democrats at a hearing Tuesday over reports that his heavy alcohol use compromised his ability to do his job. Patel sued the Atlantic magazine for defamation, seeking $250 million after journalist Sarah Fitzpatrick reported he's alarmed colleagues with episodes of excessive drinking and unexplained absences. On Tuesday, Democratic Senator Chris Van Hollen grilled Patel on the allegations. Patel exploded, hurling insults and false claims at the senator before finally agreeing to take an alcohol screening test.
7: And so there have been no occasions when your security detail had difficulty waking or locating you, is that right?
8: Nope, it's a total farce. I don't even know where you get this stuff, but it doesn't make it credible because you say so.
7: I'm not saying it, Director Patel. It's been written and documented.
8: You are literally saying it.
7: No, I'm saying that these are reports, Director Patel.
8: No, and unlike your baseless reports, Director, the only person Patel that was slinging margaritas in El Salvador on the taxpayer dollar with a convicted gangbanging rapist was you.
7: You know,
8: the only person that ran up a $7,000 bar tab in Washington, D.C. at the lobby bar
7: to me,
8: was you.
7: This
8: so the only
7: suggests
8: individual in
7: to
8: this
7: me
8: room
7: the allegations
8: that has been drinking
7: are true.
0: The U.S. is reportedly in closely guarded talks with Denmark to open three new military bases in southern Greenland. A source speaking to the BBC says U.S. officials have floated designating the new bases as American sovereign territory. This comes after President Trump sparked a diplomatic crisis in January by threatening to seize Greenland by force, saying it could happen the easy way or the hard way. CNN's reporting the U.S. Central Intelligence Agency has escalated its secret war on drug cartels with deadly operations inside Mexico, spearheaded by the CIA's elite and secretive ground branch. Since President Trump retook the White House last year and designated several cartels as foreign terrorist organizations, CIA operatives in Mexico have reportedly participated directly and targeted assassinations on several mostly mid-level cartel members. That includes a car bombing earlier this year on a busy highway outside Mexico City that killed alleged Sinaloa cartel member Francisco Beltran and his driver. CNN's disclosure of the CIA's Mexico operations comes after two CIA operatives and two Mexican law enforcement officers were killed in a car accident in the state of Chihuahua last month. The current U.S. ambassador to Mexico, Ronald Johnson, is a former U.S. Army Green Beret and veteran CIA officer. Yennefer England, a 32-year-old nurse's assistant and DACA recipient, has been held in ICE custody in Texas for nearly 3 months after she was stopped for driving with a suspended license. She was born in Mexico but was brought to the United States at the age of four. She leaves behind two daughters, age 12 and 14. This comes as immigration lawsuits hit a record 9,911 in March alone, up 1,278% from 5 years ago, driven almost entirely by habeas corpus filings that have surged 85 times over the past year as immigration attorneys challenge ICE's mass detention and deportation campaign. Meanwhile, Florida's notorious alligator Alcatraz jail in the Everglades is set to close by June after DHS concluded the facility's $1 million per day price tag is too expensive. And Democrats on House

0: their names from its incomplete release of the Epstein files. This is survivor Jenalisa Jones.
1: When I was a teenager, I did not have the language to understand what was happening to me. I did not know who to tell. I did not know where to go. Many of us didn't. We were young and we were manipulated. We were left without the tools or the support we needed. That is something Congress can change.
0: And those are some of the headlines. This is Democracy Now!, democracynow.org, The War and Peace Report. I'm Amy Goodman. Following a growing pressure campaign from powerful Republicans, anti-abortion groups, and other allies of President Trump, Food and Drug Administration Commissioner Dr. Martin McCary resigned Tuesday. He'd served in the position since April of 2025. President Trump spoke to reporters at the White House ahead of his departure for China and said he preferred not to say if McCary had been fired or resigned.
2: Everybody wants that job. It's a very important job. Marty's a terrific guy, but he's going to go on and he's going to lead a good life. He was having some difficulty. You know, he's a great doctor and he was having some difficulty.
0: The Wall Street Journal reported Dr. McCary was pushed out in part because he tried to block FDA approval of fruit-flavored vapes, angering President Trump, who saw approval as important to his MAGA base. Dr. McCary also drew ire from anti-abortion groups for not moving quickly enough to restrict access to the abortion drug mifepristone. The agency was already in turmoil before Dr. McCary became commissioner. HHS Secretary Robert Kennedy Jr. had already fired 3,500 workers from the FDA, roughly 20% of its workforce. FDA's Deputy Commissioner for Food, Kyle Diamantis, will take on the role in an acting capacity as FDA commissioner. Diamantis was previously an attorney in Miami who represented Abbott Laboratories, a manufacturer of baby formula. He's also a personal friend of Donald Trump Jr. He does not have a background in medicine. For more, we're joined by two guests. Dr. Robert Steinbrook is Health Research Group Director at Public Citizen, and Dr. Aaron Kesselheim is a professor of medicine at Harvard Medical School. Dr. Kesselheim, let's begin with you. I want you to respond to McCary leaving, but start off by talking about the significance of the Food and Drug Administration.
3: Well, first off, thanks for having me. I think the Food and Drug Administration is one of the most important public health agencies in the United States, if not the world. The oversight of the Food and Drug Administration extends to about a quarter of the economy, including prescription drugs, medical devices, a lot of food oversight. It has some things to say about cosmetics and nutritional supplements. There are some reports that on average, the average person touches about 12 to 15 FDA regulated products over the course of a day. So this agency is incredibly important in ensuring that the medicines that we take are tested and the food that we eat is inspected. And it is vital to the health of the country. And, you know, unfortunately, in the last 18 months, we have seen it increasingly engulfed by chaos undertaken a lot of questionable decisions under Dr. McCary's oversight.
0: Dr. Steinbrook, if you can also talk about how much the FDA regulates, is in charge of food and drugs in this country, and then your criticism of McCary, but then the criticism of the reasons he was pushed out.
4: Well, glad to be with you. I agree with everything which was just said about the FDA. It's vitally important, and it's important for all of us in this country and others throughout the world who look to the FDA for leadership to have an effective, strong FDA, which is grounded in science and which is grounded in public health. Dr. McCarr was in a very

0: Very difficult position, and perhaps it was impossible, though he didn't help his case at all. He was trying to be too many things to too many people. He was flip-flopping. He had some good ideas, but before he was finished with one good idea, he would have another idea. Some of his initiatives, for example, cracking down on direct consumer advertising, misleading consumer advertising, that's a good idea. But on the other hand, being in a position to try to please everybody, anti-abortion activists, drug companies, people who wanted more access to certain tobacco products or alternatives to tobacco, in some ways, no-win situation. And perhaps another person could have handled it better than he did, but the writing has been on the wall for some time. There was just pure chaos and not great leadership of this very important organization.
1: So talk about the whole issue of the fruit-flavored vaping, his concern about kids getting addicted, and who was putting pressure on him to approve this.
0: Well, the reporting has suggested that there was pressure from the White House and perhaps elsewhere within the Department of Health and Human Services for the approval of these vapes. And Dr. McCarry's stance seems to be well reasoned. Whether this was in fact the straw that broke the camel's back or not, it's hard to say, because there were many other issues where he seemed to have been able to offend people on all sides of the political spectrum. On the one hand, wanted more evidence about vaccines and their safety and effectiveness. On the other hand, wanted to green light drugs with less evidence about their safety and effectiveness. He was just all over the place.
1: And Dr. Kesselheim, the whole controversy created under the Trump administration over mifepristone, the abortion pill. abortion medication is now the major way people are able to have abortions in this country. And abortions are up since Roe v. Wade was overturned. But talk about his position.
2: Well, I mean, I think that part of the problem, as Dr. Steinberg pointed out, was this controversy about mifepristone, which is a drug that has been around for many decades and has been used very safely. There were some pre-existing restrictions on it from the FDA that had been lifted in concordance with the evidence a few years ago. And the question was whether, what the circumstances were of those being of those restrictions being lifted and whether or not they would be reimposed. And, I think this is another situation where Dr. McCarry did not show a lot of firm leadership from his position in putting science first and making sure that the FDA operated clearly and made clear statements about appropriate use and safety of that drug, where he could have. And I think that is one of the circumstances that led to this situation, where because he did not lead by putting the science first and, by going through clear, transparent channels about what was going to happen, it ended up that nobody was happy with what he did.
1: So, Dr. Steinbrück, you now have, the U.S. now has, no confirmed FDA commissioner, no confirmed CDC director, that's the Centers for Disease Control and Prevention, no Senate-approved surgeon general. Can you talk about the significance of this? And overall, how you would characterize Robert Kennedy's tenure?
0: Well, we shouldn't be in this situation 18 months into the, or just about 18 months into the second Trump administration. If we start with the CDC, Robert F. Kennedy Jr. has effectively been his own CDC director from the get-go. There have been people back and forth and various acting directors, but he's basically been calling the shots as best we can see from the outside, and that's led to very bad public health consequences in terms of vaccines and recommendations for vaccines and the whole staff and effectiveness of the agency. We've seen some of these issues come up with the recent cruise ship issue with hantavirus and the whole CDC office, which was looking into cruise ships and safety and things of that sort, having been disbanded earlier.
1: Well, no, the Surgeon General, into that for a minute. I just would like to stop there, since this is right now such an important story, what's happened with the cruise ship with hantavirus and the people who've been brought to places like Nebraska, who are in isolation. Explain the role of the FDA, HHS, you know, basically the Robert Kennedy's running of the health sector and the government.
0: Well, without going into all the details of the hantavirus outbreak, it's an example of why we need a strong public health agency which collaborates internationally. The CDC would be traditionally working with the World Health Organization to understand what was going on with a disease outbreak, even though this was not primarily a U.S.-based outbreak, to offer advice on control of the outbreak and to provide effective treatment for people who needed treatment. And the massive staff cuts, the loss of expertise, the lack of people in charge who were standing up for public health, from Robert F. Kennedy Jr. on down, is apparent when things happen that we need to be prepared to respond. And that's why we need effective agencies which have science-based leadership. That's really the issue here. It's the overall effect of organizations which were strong and robust. And when you pick them apart for particular theories and idiosyncrasies of the Health and Human Services Secretary, you destroy things which take years, if not decades, to rebuild.
1: This is former now FDA Commissioner Marty McCarry during an interview on CNBC in February, discussing efforts to change how most prescription drugs are available, making them over-the-counter for consumers.
3: In my opinion, everything should be over-the-counter, not requiring a prescription, unless it's unsafe, unless you need laboratory tests to monitor how it's being received by your body, or if it could be used for some nefarious purpose, or it's addictive. If it doesn't meet those criteria, why shouldn't a drug be over-the-counter? So we should be asking why not, instead of, oh, you want to move over-the-counter, you got to go through our long, tedious process.
1: So that's Dr. Marty McCarry, the former FDA commissioner. Dr. Aaron Kesselheim, your response to what he's proposing.
2: Well, as with some of the stuff that he did as commissioner, there is a grain of truth in what he said. There are certain drugs that we have decades of experience with safe use of them, and for which making them over the counter would help broaden their availability to patients and might help reduce their price, subject them to some competition that might help reduce their price. So there is a grain of truth to that, but I think that the way he says it is very broadly stated in a way that doesn't appear to be designed to be, put in the context of what the evidence is. Certainly, if there is good evidence around drugs that they can be used safely with fair labeling that people can understand, it is reasonable to consider how those drugs should be made over the counter, and the FDA has a process for that. And maybe that process needs to be reviewed and examined to ensure that it's operating efficiently and maximally effectively. But I think to say in a public way that basically all drugs by default should be over the counter, oh, by the way, except for all these exceptions, is a challenging way to put it, because it does kind of give the impression that the role of the FDA is not a significant one in ensuring that these drugs are safely vetted and can be used appropriately. So I don't know. I think that in general, this is a good example of him having a germ of a good idea that, by the way, didn't go anywhere because he then moved on to some other, crusade that he was talking about. But that was ultimately done in by his lack of attention to science-based leadership and to the established legal and regulatory processes that the FDA has.
1: So, Dr. Robert Steinbruch, the acting FDA commissioner is now Kyle Diamantis, one of Donald Trump Jr.'s, President Trump's son's, hunting buddies. Can you talk about the significance of a Florida attorney with no prior federal government experience now heading the FDA? What is Public Citizen calling for?
0: It's a very unfortunate precedent. We have a science-based agency with a non-scientist in charge. We don't know how long he will be in charge. Answerable to Robert F. Kennedy Jr., who, as we've said before, we don't believe is qualified to be the HHS commissioner. Director should never have been confirmed. With all the whims of the White House and political pressure, now it is possible that Kyle Diamantis will have less drama in terms of the day-to-day management of the agency and will allow some of the career scientists and non-political appointees who are still left to do their jobs. There are so many people out there, again, who may or may not agree with Robert F. Kennedy Jr. on this and that, who are far better qualified even to be in an acting position at the FDA and to give the American people a sense of confidence that the FDA is able to do its job.
1: And I'll give you the last word, Dr. Kesselheim. Around the issue of vaccines, where they stand today?
2: Unfortunately, we're in a position where the head of our public health agencies are doing the best that they can to undermine the public confidence in the safety and effectiveness of vaccines, to undermine the standard review of new vaccines, to ensure that high quality, safe and effective vaccines are able to be available to patients. And this is a major public health crisis, the active undermining of vaccines availability and use by patients is a major health crisis because, we know that that vaccines work in the circumstances that they are recommended. And as we move away from that, we will just see increases in deadly infectious diseases that might have otherwise been in control. And that's a major public health tragedy that is unfolding and will take years to recover from. I think that it is highly irresponsible what our current public health leaders are doing to try to undermine vaccines.
1: Dr. Aaron Kesselheim, professor of medicine at Harvard Medical School, and Dr. Robert Steinbruch, Health Research Group Director at Public Citizen, teaches medicine at Yale Medical School. Coming up, the fight against AI data centers isn't just about tech. It's about democracy. We'll speak with Astra Taylor.

0: So Among the Mountains, performed by Nora Brown and Stephanie Coleman in our Democracy Now! Studio. This is Democracy Now!, democracynow.org. I'm Amy Goodman. Calls are growing across the United States for moratoriums on new AI data centers over their impact on energy costs, water and land use, the U.S. economy, greenhouse gas emissions, and democracy. In Maine, state lawmakers recently approved the first statewide moratorium, but the governor, Janet Mills, vetoed the legislation. A new Gallup poll released today shows 7 out of 10 Americans oppose data centers being built near them, and the opposition spans the political spectrum. In Utah, residents are fighting plans to build what would be the largest data center in the world in Box Elder County. If built, the facility would generate and consume more energy than the entire state of Utah. The proposed complex would cover an area more than 2.5 times the size of Manhattan. Estimates show the project could increase Utah's greenhouse gas emissions by 50%. On Capitol Hill, Vermont's Independent Senator Bernie Sanders and Democratic Congressmember Alexandria Ocasio-Cortez have introduced legislation to impose a temporary national moratorium on new artificial intelligence data center construction.
1: More than 100 local communities across 12 states have already enacted local moratoriums on data centers, and Congress itself has a moral obligation to stand with them and stop big tech from ruining their communities. Our legislation in the House and the Senate would hit the brakes on construction of new data centers until we address several of the key areas of harm AI poses.
0: I'm shocked. We go now to North Carolina, where we're joined by Astra Taylor, writer, organizer, co-founder of the Debt Collective. She co-wrote a new piece for The Guardian headlined, "The Fight Against AI Data Centers Isn't Just About Tech, It's About Democracy." Astra Taylor and Naomi Klein's forthcoming book out this September is titled End Times Fascism and the Fight for the Living World. Astra, welcome back to Democracy Now! Why don't you start off just by talking about what these AI data centers are, this largest one in Utah. I was just in Middleburg, Virginia last night. Every other person was raising this issue with me, very critical issue in Virginia right now. Explain what they are.
2: Thanks for having me. Yeah, data centers are essentially the backbone of the AI revolution. Data centers aren't new. Every time you use the internet, you're using data centers. So they've been around for a while, but they have been supercharged by the push towards artificial intelligence. Virginia is indeed the data center hub in this country, but they're spreading rapidly across the United States. Sam Altman, the head of OpenAI, has said that, you know, perhaps we'll have to cover the entire world in data centers. And it's about the drive for compute, for computing power. And they are often on an absolutely enormous scale. Like you described, the data center being proposed in Utah, which would actually use twice as much energy as the entire state. There's one being proposed in Michigan that is going to be as big as 32 NFL football fields. And they use incredible amounts of energy, often gas, fossil fuel. They're being used as an excuse to put even old coal factories and coal production back online. And there are many negative consequences for communities, from emissions. Often they are powered by temporary gas turbines that are being used almost on a permanent basis. So there's air pollution, carcinogens, there's light and noise pollution. You know, people are absolutely tormented by the sounds of these huge warehouses of whirring computers. There is water use issues, depending on where it's located. And then there's just the question of what are people getting in return? Because these are massive, quote unquote, factories, but there are no jobs, and a lot of harms for the people who live near them, and larger harms for our society.
0: But explain why it requires so much energy. What does it have to do with AI? Why does artificial intelligence require this, Astra?
2: just the nature of the, you know, what they call compute, right? The computers themselves require an incredible amount of energy to run and then to be cooled. So they have to be kept in a stable temperature setting. So there's just energy to cool these machines because they produce an enormous amount of heat. And so that's another problem with them. And this is blowing, this is helping to blow through whatever, you know, now long gone climate commitments we had, but this drive to AI has been, you know, when you look at Silicon Valley, they say the drive to AI is why we can no longer meet our climate commitments, right? All of these companies, Google, Meta, presented themselves as climate champions, and AI has caused them to throw those ideals out the window.
0: One of the primary investors of the proposed mega data center in Utah is Kevin O'Leary, better known as Mr. Wonderful on the reality TV show Shark Tank. This is O'Leary defending the project and dismissing the protesters.
3: Well, I'm actually the only developer of data centers on Earth that graduated from environmental studies. So I'm pretty aware of what these concerns are. They are around air, water use, heat, noise, pollution. So sustainability is at the heart of what we do in terms of all these proposals. We're not just Utah. We have 10,000 acres in Alberta, Canada, with the same concerns. And so we search for the best technology. There's many air-cooled turbines now. So you're blending in air cooled versus water. I mean, there's so many different ways to generate power. We can also put a percentage of the power generation to solar, wind, and batteries, because the battery technology is 10x more efficient than it was just 5 years ago. So that's very helpful because it makes the cost of energy lower. So no one, you know, if you're an environmentalist and you don't care about that stuff, of course you protest, and that's what happens. I noted, what's happening in Utah right now, we think over 90% of the protesters are actually not people that live in Utah or Box Elder County. They're being bused in.
0: That's Kevin O'Leary, better known as Mr. Wonderful on the reality TV show Shark Tank. Your response, Astra Taylor?
2: Well, he should be called Mr. Full of It. I mean, that his claims are absolutely absurd. You know, you could build data centers that were connected to sustainable, renewable energy sources. That is not what these tech companies are doing, because they are rushing to compete to be the company that controls this industry. So, you know, take somebody like Elon Musk, who has built 3 data centers, supercomputers around Memphis, Tennessee. You know, one of them, for example, the first one uses enough energy to power almost 300,000 homes. He's using these very high polluting gas turbines. Colossus 2, as the second supercomputer is called, uses enough energy for 2 million homes. You know, this is a guy who presented himself as a green champion for many years, but he has not built these computers, these supercomputers, these data centers in a way that reflects those values at all. And absolutely the point about this protest movement against data centers being, you know, not grassroots, being being paid is absolutely absurd. What's incredible about this movement is the grassroots nature of it and how it's bringing together people from across the political spectrum. It's bringing together folks who live in Memphis, Tennessee, rural farmers, just concerned citizens who are saying, what are we getting out of these? You know, there used to be a bargain when a factory came to town. You would get jobs, even if maybe it emitted some pollution or had tax breaks. You know, these massive warehouses maybe produce 30, 50, 100 jobs at best, often low-wage jobs doing things like security or sanitation. And now there's even companies who are saying that they are going to actually provide security services with robot dogs, right, with robots. So it'll be robots guarding the computers. And so people are rightly saying, why should we support this? And that is what is causing this amazing movement to rise up and to block these developments across the country.
0: Astra, the University of Buffalo professor in environment and sustainability, Holly Buck, recently wrote an article in Jacobin headlined Democratic Governance of AI is the Real Solution, in which she argues against the idea of a moratorium on data centers. She writes, a moratorium on AI data centers is a terrible idea. one that poses serious equity concerns. A moratorium springs from the desire to stop the concentration of wealth, but ironically, it's likely to exacerbate it. It's a massive strategic blunder for the left, and we should think through the global justice implications and follow-on effects. We should be wary of proposals that would send burdens elsewhere. Under neoliberal capitalism, industries offshore environmental harms to places with weaker governance, cheaper labor costs, and fewer environmental safeguards, unquote. Buck says AI should be regulated as a public utility. What's your response to her argument on a moratorium?
2: Yeah, the Guardian piece I wrote with Saul Levin was a response to her criticism of this movement, which she said was a dead end, and her criticism of the idea of a data center moratorium. First, I want to say that I like the idea of democratic governance of AI, but you need to have leverage to have any kind of democratic control. I think it's important to pause and just note how undemocratic the rollout of AI has been so far. Nobody has asked for this. You cited polling. This is incredibly unpopular technology. Even 80% of Republicans and independents, of people who voted for Donald Trump, say they want more regulations on AI, even if it slows things down. Last year, there was a poll that said only 10% of people are excited about where this technology is going. And that's because the people who control it, who own it, have been very clear that they don't have democracy in mind. They define AGI, artificial general intelligence, this is OpenAI's definition, as autonomous systems that can do essentially do human work. And so this is a human job elimination machine, and maybe a human elimination machine in the sense that AI is also, it is not just automating workplace labor, but also, you know, impersonating human beings and trying to be your best friend and your companion and sort of take over human life. So this is not, and this again is not something that people have wanted. You know, the Silicon Valley has gotten very aggressively behind Donald Trump, who has said, you know, he's going to block all attempts to regulate or control this technology, that we're in an accelerationist mindset. So you only can wield democratic power in opposition to that, if you are an ordinary citizen who doesn't have a direct line to Donald Trump or millions of dollars to buy him off, by engaging in protest, by engaging in disruptive action. And data centers provide local focal points, local choke points where people can come together and push back on the billionaire big tech agenda and say no. And it has absolutely changed the terrain, I think, of the political conversation. That's critical. I think there are some people, a good faith critique is, well, is this the most tactical thing that people can do? And I would say it is tactical because it provides, again, people a place to meet locally and a way to make their discontent known. But I think where I have another disagreement with Buck is, you know, I think there's a question about how much we want AI in our lives, right? You know, I think part of her argument is that it's a bit Luddite to resist this technology. It's inevitable. It's the future. Everyone should have access to it in every facet of their existence. And I think that many people are more skeptical than that. We're saying, do we really want AI in our schools, teaching our children? Do we really want AI talking to our children? And do we want AI to be our boss at work? There is a deeper debate there about where we want to allow this technology to be. And to me, that's part of what it means to have democratic governance over AI is to say, no, we don't need this technology to take over every facet of our existence, from the industrial to the intimate.
0: And finally, very briefly, can you explain the tech sector fighting back against the anti-data center movement? You write, quote, about concerted PR efforts flooding elections with dark money or even shadier tactics in this last minute.
2: Yes. You know, Bernie Sanders recently said that by his estimate, the AI sector has put $400 million into elections already in 2026. They are also trying to use other tactics, PR tactics, to smear protesters. For example, that idea that this is actually a paid movement, is not a grassroots movement, is part of their campaign against the data center uprising. And you know, it seems to not be working at this point because there is such grassroots momentum. People are coming together from all walks of life and realizing they have more in common around this issue. They might have voted for Donald Trump. They might be a Democrat, but they're saying this is not the future that we want. We want a future where we can breathe the air, we can drink the water, where we have jobs, where our kids have jobs, where we have a livable future. Naomi Klein and I, in our forthcoming book, call this a new pro-life movement. We don't want to be subjected to robot overlords. So there's going to be pushback, undoubtedly more pushback to come from the tech sector. And I hope that people who are sympathetic to the idea of regulating this technology can appreciate what a strategic movement this is. The data center fight is giving us leverage to create the conditions where hopefully the Democratic Party can come in and seize the moment and propose not just smart regulations, but things like a jobs guarantee, insisting that this technology is tied to green energy and the like. This is creating conditions for the changes that we need to push back on Silicon Valley and its authoritarian agenda.
0: Astra Taylor, writer, organizer, co-founder of The Debt Collective. We'll link to your new piece in The Guardian titled The Fight Against AI Data Centers Isn't Just About Tech, It's About Democracy. Astra and Naomi Klein's forthcoming book out in September is titled End Times Fascism and the Fight for the Living World. Coming up, we go to Wisconsin to look at the case of Saleh Sarsour, president of the Islamic Society of Milwaukee. He's been locked up in an ICE jail since late March. We'll speak with his son. Stay with us.

0: Grammy Award-winning musician Tom Morello singing This Land Is Your Land outside 26 Federal Plaza in New York City Tuesday, where he joined a coalition of groups protesting ICE abuses. This is Democracy Now!, democracynow.org. I'm Amy Goodman. We end today's show in Milwaukee, Wisconsin, to look at the case of Salah Sarsour, the president of the Islamic Society of Milwaukee. He's been locked up in an ICE jail in Indiana since late March. He is a Palestinian-born 53-year-old man who's lived in the United States since 1993. He became a lawful permanent resident nearly 30 years ago. The U.S. accuses him of failing to disclose a conviction by Israeli military authorities when he was a teenager in the occupied West Bank. Sarsour says he never understood the charges presented against him in Hebrew and that he was tortured in Israeli custody as a youth. Calls have been growing for weeks for Sarsour to be released. In April, the Milwaukee Common Council passed a resolution opposing his detention. More than 9,000 people have signed a petition calling for his release. The petition was organized by the group Bend the Ark, Jewish Action. The group Jewish Voice for Peace has also advocated for Sarsour's release. This weekend, I was in Milwaukee, where I spoke to Jody Melamed of Jewish Voice for Peace.
1: His health is not good. We are very concerned. He's being held completely underground in a very, very cold detention center. He has diabetes. It's been a challenge to get his diabetes medication to him. We're not confirmed he's able to take it regularly. We're really concerned. He was unable to, he asked for a Quran for his spiritual health, and he was denied one. In fact, he was told that he should read the Bible. The food he's getting is also substandard. You know, we're extremely concerned that the time he's spending there is really compromising his health, although his mental spirit is very good.
0: We're joined now by two guests, Salah Sarsour's son, Kareem, and Munjat Ahmed, a member of Salah Sarsour's legal team. Kareem, talk about your father, a very significant leader in Wisconsin, again, president of the Islamic Society of Milwaukee, and what you're calling for. He's being held not in Wisconsin, but in hours away in Indiana.
2: Yes, yes. Thank you, Amy. Thank you for having me. Good morning. So my father, he is a father, a grandfather, a businessman, a community pillar. He's been living here, like you said, for over 30 years legally. He's a community pillar, giving back to his community since he came here. He was taken from Milwaukee on March 30th by ICE agents, or we'd say kidnappers, and they took him to Chicago, where they booked him, and then they transferred him to Indiana's facility in Clay County. And the entire thing shook us as a family when they took him, because a man who is elected for the second time as the president of the Islamic Society of Milwaukee, who has businesses, living here legally, no criminal records, never arrested in the United States, was taken off the streets and put in a van and dragged across state lines without any cause or without any information other than you'll get a call later on. On that day, we actually called many local police departments to understand what was going on. Nobody had any clue. We thought something bad has happened to my dad. We were searching the entire city for him, and we called our family friend, his attorney, to understand what was going on. Later on, we understood that he was being dragged across state lines to go to a detention center all the way in Indiana.
0: If you could tell us, Munjat Ahmed, what are the charges?
3: Good morning again. Thanks for having myself and Kareem with you. This is a very important case. There are many, the so-called charges or allegations are all pretextual. The truth of the matter is Salah Sarsour is being held by ICE in an effort to weaponize immigration against people who are pro-Palestinian, people who advocated against the genocide in Gaza, people who are outspoken on the issue of human rights for Palestinians, the ending of the occupation against the Palestinians. So whatever the government is saying, it's all just a pretext for silencing folks for their pro-Palestinian advocacy. We saw the same thing with Mahmoud Khalil. We saw the same thing with Mohsen Mahdawi, with Lekat Kurdia. We saw the same thing with Ruzmana Öztürk. This is a, you know, the modus operandi has been shown to us by the government that if you speak for Palestine and you are a advocate for Palestinian rights and you don't fall in line, they're going to use immigration and weaponize that against you. Slasersu has been a lawful permanent resident of the United States for 33 years, has been a pillar of our community, not only in Milwaukee, but nationally. I mean, he has reaches more national than most people, I think, know. And so we know that the only reason that Slasersur is sitting in jail right now is to stop him from his constitutionally protected rights of free speech. And this is an attack on our Constitution. And we should all be worried as Americans. We should all be very worried that our Constitution is being gutted by this administration, at least when it relates to pro-Palestinian speech. And so Salah's case, in my opinion, is going to be a litmus test. Will this country stand up for their constitutional rights, or were we going to allow the Trump administration to gut those rights and to strip people from their free speech?
0: Kareem, his ninth grandchild, your dad's ninth grandchild, was born while he was in jail, and his 10th grandchild is about to be born?
2: Yes. So my dad's actually, he was planning on visiting my sister in Tennessee. He usually visits her every time she has a kit for support, and she usually has very hard pregnant labor. So he was actually planning to leave that week or the week after to go there and be of support. And he was not able to, obviously, for being taken away. And his 10th grandchild is going to be coming in 5 months. He has, I mean, 9 grandchildren. 6 or 7 of them talk about him every single day. They miss him so much. He was a big part of their lives. He was, if you see his pictures online and on social media, you see how they're smiling, playing together. He was the teddy bear of a grandfather that brings so much happiness and joy. He'd break our word as a grandfather and do whatever he wants with the kids and play with them and give them candy or take them out and get them toys.
0: He's head of the largest mosque in, is it not only Milwaukee, but Wisconsin?
2: Yes, Wisconsin. So he was elected for his second term as the president of the Islamic side of Milwaukee that has a big community center, a big school. He was building with an amazing team. They were building a great future for the next generations to come as the community is growing more and more.
0: I want to end with Salah Sarsour in his own words, a part of a letter he sent from his ICE jail cell in Indiana. He wrote, "I'm not here for a crime or for anything wrong I committed. I'm here because I believe, like all of you, in building a strong community to secure the best environment for our children so they can learn how to be strong, just citizens. I'm here because I chose to stand with justice and with those who deserve our support and to defend them, whether in our community or all over the world. I'm here because I stood with all of you in the streets, saying no to the oppression, no to the genocide against Gaza and Palestine, no to war, no to the killing of children, no weaponizing immigration for anyone, and no to humiliating and discriminating against people." The words of Salah Sarsour. We have 10 seconds. Munjid, you're his lawyer. Is there any word that he's going to be released soon?
3: We filed a request in the Southern District of Indiana with the federal court there, requesting a bond that is currently pending. Our hope is that the judge will see what is actually happening here as an affront to the Constitution, and we'll actually release them.
0: Munjid Ahmed, a member of Salah Sarsour's legal team, and Salah Sarsour's son, Kareem Sarsour. Thank you so much for being with us. That does it for our show. I'll be at the IFC Center tonight in New York City for the screening of Steal a Story, Please. Then to Atlanta on Friday, Houston, and Austin over the weekend. Go to democracynow.org.

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Community radio for South Central Indiana. It is currently 68 degrees. We have a few clouds out. It'll be a high of 70 today with increasing clouds. Tonight will be a low of 43 with decreasing clouds. So we get more clouds and then the clouds go away. Thursday will be a high of 69 and sunny. Thursday night will be a low of 47 and mostly clear. Friday will be a high of 74 with a 40% chance of showers. And Friday night will be a low of 63 with a 20% slight chance of thunderstorms. And then that increases to a 40% chance of storms. Saturday, it's going to be high of 85 with 60% chance of thunderstorms likely. And yeah, it looks like we're going to keep the rain going into Saturday night and Sunday. So stay weather-aware. Make sure you have it might be a good idea to keep an umbrella on you, rain jacket, something. I'm DJ Disktopia here with you for the next couple hours. Hopefully your Wednesday is going well. I don't know, today it's been a good day. The sun's shining. I could hear the birds out when I was drinking my coffee this morning. It's been a good day, so I'm going to start us off with a little bit of classical music. This is from Holst, the Planet Suite, Jupiter, the Bringer of Jollity. It's one of my favorites. Classical music was kind of my first love when I was a kid due to a school music program that I did, and this has always been one of my favorite tracks. And a couple of years ago, I actually got to see the Bloomington Symphony Orchestra play it live, which was really cool. But yeah, I don't know, it just feels like a good day. Let's play some joy, shall we? By the way, you're currently listening to Mystic Sea by Charisma. So I'll let this play out, and then we'll get into a little bit of Jupiter, the Bringer of Jollity. Keep it here on WFHB.

0: That was American Pirates with Sweet Joy from their recent release, What a Friend. Kind of wrapped up, you know, a bit of the theme that I had for that first group of music. Before that was Brian Lynch with The Joy of Love, featuring Charles McPherson and Samara Joy. And yeah, what a delight. I feel like I should be, like, you know, in some, like, dark jazz lounge with, like, a martini or something. I don't know. But yeah, that was a really nice one. Hadn't heard that one before. We also heard from Black Nile with Daybreak from the new album Indigo Garden. We also heard a new one from Adrian Young with Moon Traveling. That's from a recent release as well. And again, starting us off was composer Gustav Holst with The Planet Suite with Jupiter, the Bringer of Jalility. And you're currently listening to Mars, the Relax version from Lambert. So yeah, bit of a spacey, joyful theme. I don't know if space and joy, like, go together, but hey, we're making it work, right? All right, let's take a look at our community calendar now. Yep, Mind Your Business, live podcast recording with Brian Dorsey. That is today from 3 to 4 p.m. at Morgan Stern Books. Pajama Storytime at the Monroe County Public Library. That is from 5:30 to 6 p.m. And that's the, looks like it's the downtown branch of the Monroe County Public Library on 303 East Kirkwood Avenue in Bloomington. And Open Mic starts at 6 p.m. at Brown County Inn at 51 State Road 46 East in Nashville, Indiana. Our complete calendar listing is available at WFHB.org. 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All right, we're going to switch gears a bit. On the 13th? So May 12th, 1976, I believe. If I'm remembering my dates correctly, the Jimi Hendrix Experience. Yes, May 12th, 1967. The Jimi Hendrix Experience released their first album, Are You Experienced? For some reason, I couldn't find it, but I have, I think, the next best thing, which is really cool in my opinion. You know, obviously, like, being in this day and age, I'll never attend a Jimi Hendrix concert. But I do have a live recording of one of the tracks from that album. This is Jimi Hendrix at the Isle of Wight music festival. And actually, you know what? Yes, no, that is on there. I'm all discombobulated. My apologies. You know what? How about I just go ahead and play it? So Jimi Hendrix at the Isle of Wight. This is Foxy Lady, which is a cool recording. Because, yeah, like, I'll never attend a Jimi Hendrix concert, but, you know, I can listen to a live album and, you know, close my eyes and pretend, right? All right, here it is. Stay tuned.
1: This is dedicated to Linda, to the cat right there with the silver face, dedicated to Kirsten, Karen, and a little 4-year-old girl with a yellow pen.

0: That was, excuse me, Heart from the Dreamboat Annie album. And I looked up the date for that one because that one recently had a an anniversary as well. I kind of missed it. I don't remember if I played it or not, but that one was released February 14th of 1976. So that's what, a 50-year anniversary that album came out. And then, like I said, the Jimi Hendrix Experience, which that's so cool being able to hear, you know, live recordings of it from a show that he did. But yeah, the REO Experience album, which Foxy Lady was released on, came out May 12th, 1967. So some recent releases, yeah, they're classic rock, but they're still incredibly playable today, at least in my opinion. And since I'm the one at the controls, I'm going to play it, right? 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Don't miss this WFHB Firehouse Session with Case Oates on May 21st at 4 p.m. right here on WFHB. All right, I've got a PSA for you. And then I don't think it's celebrating an anniversary anytime soon. But yeah, why not play some Beatles too? And then I'll get into some more music for you. So listen to the PSA and then stay tuned.
1: Hi, I'm Tammy Jo Eckhart, and I'm the current president of the Monroe County chapter of NOW, which is a national organization for women. So NOW has six core issues. 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But what we do year to year really depends on our volunteers. 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Again, I'm Tammy Jo Eckhart, the current president of Monroe County NOW, National Organization of Women. 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

0: I'm Dr. Anthony Lizerwitz, and this is Climate Connections. 3 years ago, devastating wildfires on Maui killed more than 100 people and destroyed much of the town of Lahaina. The flames have long been extinguished, but for many, the crisis is ongoing.
1: Almost 100% of my caseload is wildfire survivors. A lot of them have lost family members. Some of them had to relocate. Some of them have just lost everything.
0: Christopher Knightsbridge is a therapist at a behavioral health clinic in Lahaina. He co-authored a recent study that found that people affected by the Maui fires have higher rates of depression, anxiety, and suicidal thoughts. And the mental health impacts are often greatest for people who lack permanent housing or stable employment. Knightsbridge says for many of his patients, addressing their mental health struggles often takes a back seat to their other urgent recovery needs.
1: What's more important, right? At the moment, it's food and making sure your kids are okay, making sure your kids are going to school. They haven't even begun to be able to really process the traumas that happened because they're too busy trying to just basically survive.
0: So he says the people of Lahaina still need support and resources to help them rebuild their lives and get the mental health care they need. Climate Connections is produced by the Yale Center for Environmental Communication. To learn more about climate change, visit climateconnections.org.
2: All right, we're changing up the order of things here a little bit. Before that, Climate Connections, which I normally play after 2 o'clock, we heard Musa T with Tidwate. That's a new track from the album Tartite. No idea how to, I probably should have looked up how to pronounce that. So my apologies. It is the international kind of world music. Really cool. Thought it went really well with what we heard before that. Jefferson Airplane with 3/5 of a Mile in 10 seconds from their Surrealistic Pillow album. Before that, we heard the Lemon Twigs with Your True Enemy from their new album, Look for Your Mind. That was just released recently, I believe. Before that was the Beatles with Tomorrow Never Knows from the Revolver album. And let's move right on into our top of the hour announcements. We'll look at the weather too. 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It is currently 68 degrees out. We still have a few clouds. Again, we're going to have a high of 70 degrees today. And it's partly sunny. Tonight will be a low of 43. Those clouds will decrease. Thursday will be a high of 69 and sunny. Thursday night will be a low of 47 and mostly clear. Friday will be a high of 74 with a 40% chance of showers. And then, kind of wavers up and down into Friday night, where we'll have a low of 63. And then Saturday, it looks like a high of 85 with a 60% chance of thunderstorms likely. And that will continue into Saturday night. Definitely have a rain jacket and stay weather aware. Excuse me. You can always keep it tuned here to WFHB. We keep you updated on the weather at the top of the hour. And speaking of weather, I've got a guest in studio with me today because they were impacted by the weather almost a year ago to the day. I have Christine Herring, with the executive director of PALS, in studio with me today. Just to kind of talk about update because y'all. I remember seeing the pictures. Like, it was devastating. Yes. What happened with y'all. So,
3: without a doubt. It has been almost a year to the day. And,
2: let me stop you. I'm sorry. I can't hear you in that microphone. Here, we'll have to share a microphone. Sorry, technical difficulties. It's, you know, live radio. That's what happens. But, if you could go ahead and start over, tell us about PALS and,
3: sure.
2: And the, how y'all were impacted by the tornado almost a year ago.
3: Sure. Thank you, Jamie, for having me in. It has been a long year. It has been almost a year to the date that an EF2 tornado destroyed pretty much most of our facility. And I'm really proud to say in a year that we have come back strong. We will be opening our main barn, hopefully in about a month. So PALS has been a part of the Bloomington community for 26 years. We've served Monroe County and surrounding counties providing equine-assisted services, which basically we focus on anyone who wants to connect with horses, anyone who wants the opportunity can do so. We have two halves of our program. One half is adaptive riding, where folks get the opportunity to meet with one of our certified instructors, determine what their goals are to connect with horses, and a plan is created for them focused on riding. The other half of the program is called equine-assisted learning. And what that is, it's an experiential-based learning session where a group of up to 10 people can come in. They're usually focused on a particular demographic. For example, we have a veterans program. We have a underserved youth program. And we also work with people living with dementia and their care partners. This ground-based experiential programming allows us to serve many people. We partner with a lot of other nonprofits in the community. The Girls and Boys Club, Girls Inc., Juvenile Detention Alternative Initiative. We partner with them with the EQUIPT program, which has been incredibly successful. And that program is a free program for parents and kids in the community who need a little help bridging the gap of communication, if you will. We focus on, you know, life skills such as how to regulate your emotions, how to communicate better. And the horses are essential to this. They basically function as almost a mirror and help people realize what they're really feeling inside and maybe how they're projecting that to other people, which really ends up helping them communicate better.
2: That's fantastic. I have to say, yeah, my husband is a veteran, and that's how I had first heard of y'all, was because, you know, he came out and he worked with a group of, through his workplace, I think that it was a veterans group that they had. And yeah, he really enjoyed it. He was like, oh, this is great. It was great to see the horses and stuff like that. So it's really cool to see, you know, like the fact that, you know, you're a nonprofit yourself, but you're willing to work with so many other nonprofits in the area too. So yeah, that's a bit. How many programs have y'all done to date? Do you know?
3: I would say we have, well, they're growing by the day. They're kind of like mushrooms because there are so many ways in which, especially the equine assisted learning, that we can utilize that format. You know, we are working with groups from IU. We are working with one group in particular. We're planning programming who are school psychologists. And we have a back to school 2-day camp that we're going to be providing. And that camp is focused on kids who have a lot of anxiety about going back to school. I don't know about you, but I remember those days, the night before school started, right? Mm-hmm. And you would have, you know, butterflies in your stomach. And so this programming will help kids address some of those issues of feeling anxious and getting back into the groove of going to school. So we're really excited about that. But to give you a number, I'd probably say maybe 10, but new programs are popping up all the time. So, yeah,
2: that's amazing. And especially really cool because, I mean, science has shown us that, you know, being out in nature is really good for your mental health. And I can only imagine that, you know, horses are, you know, like definitely good. Just they seem like gentle giants, you know, for the most part, that, you know, it'd be amazing to just, you know, be out in nature, like riding horseback on you know, with a friendly horse. Like that's amazing. And so it's almost a year to the date. It was May 16th that tornado went through. Can you tell us, I mean, it seems like, you know, definitely some of your buildings and stuff hit out. Like how much were y'all impacted by that tornado?
3: We were dramatically impacted. We lost, I probably say 80% of our buildings. Wow. And we did retain our outdoor arena because of that and because of the incredible outpouring from this community. I mean, we just had people giving their time, giving their money, bringing food while we're out there repairing things. Because of that, we were up serving our clients on a limited basis 1 month after the tornado hit. It was just an incredible testimony to this community, to our amazing staff who never once thought, man, should we be doing this? Can we put this back together? There was never that question. Everybody jumped right in. Our board was amazing. They stepped in and helped with insurance, which we all know how challenging that can be, right? Mm-hmm. There was the insurance piece. There's the rebuilding piece, so It takes a whole group of people when something like this happens to put the pieces back together. But I'm really excited to say we're 90% there. And so at the 1 year mark, I'm feeling pretty good about things. So.
2: That's amazing. That is one thing, you know, especially here at WFHB Community Radio, like we have had to have like fund drives and all that kind of stuff because, you know, it costs money to run things and, you know, especially for you to rebuild. So that's one thing that I appreciate about like this area is that, you know, when there's a need, people step up and that's fantastic. They all are at 90%, you know, I mean, there's some people that, like I saw the post office is, I think they're still working on rebuilding that building, you know, south of here. So the fact that y'all are almost there and it only took you a month to kind of recoup enough to
3: at least do something.
2: Yeah, right? That's amazing. That's fantastic. So I have to ask, how are the horses? Were they okay or, you know?
3: They were, horses are very resilient, but they did, you know, they suffered some impacts from the whole event. But I would say within a couple of months, they were, you know, I mean, immediately they start relaxing a bit, but then you would have a piece of metal blow and everybody you could tell was a little on edge. But we were, this would be a different story had we had a loss of life or any major injuries, but that was the big blessing, right? Nobody was hurt. And out of that grew the slogan Pal Strong. Because we realized, we lost all of our buildings, but that's not what PALS is, right? PALS are the families we serve in this community, the groups we serve, the horses who, you know, for folks who are concerned about animal welfare, and I am one of them, as someone who was a vet tech, those animals are not animals. Those are our teammates. And we really take top quality care of our horses. And I always invite people to come out. I wish I had the schedule that they have. You know, they work, you know, a few hours each day. They get 2 days off a week. It's pretty sweet gig. But we have ways of keeping track of burnout because horses experience burnout just like we do. And we provide enrichment and we make sure that they are happy and engaged in their work. And if they become disengaged, then we honor that. And we honor it in a very supportive, respectful way. So, I mean, I always talk about how we care about our horses because that to me is the number one thing we should be judged on, that and the care of our clients and support of our clients. So. Just wanted to share that.
2: Yeah, no, that especially, I mean, because you hear about some nonprofits and like, yeah, animals getting abused and stuff like that. Like, I don't want to throw any shade at any organizations, but you know, you hear it's like, oh, this seems like a good organization. And then like come to find out that, yeah, the animals are not being taken care of. So the fact that y'all are doing that and keeping that in mind and tracking the burnout, because especially because, you know, it's not like they can say like, hey, I'm a little tired. I don't want to do this today. You know,
3: so but the actually, fact that they do. And we know horses well enough that when they start to exhibit certain behaviors, we know that, it's time for a break. And then after the break, if we're still, you know, showing those signs and symptoms, we take it to the next level. So, but they're very sensitive creatures. They're very social creatures. And that is really what our work is built on. It's that human horse connection. It's highly motivational, especially for kids. If they're, let's say they're working through, maybe they're involved in speech and hearing. Right. I was a kid who had to take speech in school. And if during my speech sessions, if I was allowed to go out and ride around on a horse while it was going on, would have been quite a different story. I would have been really ramped up and excited about that. So it helps people achieve goals. It helps people connect with something bigger and more meaningful. And in a day where there's just so much screen time. Kids, adults, everybody. They're in front of screens for hours and hours and hours. To be able to disconnect, to come out in nature, and to connect with a 1,500-pound animal who they're totally focused on you, it's a remarkable experience, and it's life-changing.
2: That's fantastic. So I know you have the programs for the clients, but what about, you know, just regular people? I mean, we were talking before we went on that I had my horse girl phase because I had a friend that had horses and she was into the reading the Black Beauty books, that series. And so I started reading it. And so, yeah, I definitely had my phase for sure. So if there are other people that want to volunteer or get involved, are there opportunities for that? And if so, can you tell us about it?
3: Absolutely. We anyone who is interested, who wants to utilize our services, we provide that. And we accommodate for anyone who wants to come out and connect with horses. We have a very strong volunteer program for folks who want to engage on that level. We have an amazing volunteer coordinator, Keith Keel, who has just been such a wonderful blessing to have on staff. But we provide training. You don't have to know anything about horses. You can come out and we will teach you everything. And we're looking for especially people who, you know, do have experience with horses. That's kind of a bonus. But anyone who is interested, if you want to learn, come on out, become a volunteer.
2: That's fantastic. And I have to say, I was, you know, poking around your website a bit, and I saw that you have a quiz. You can actually find out which horse you are. So I got Big D, which, yeah, he looks really cool, like based on the description.
3: You got the best.

one album that we got, Pierpont and Huggleston. Big Bad Winston, it was kind of Western sounding, which I thought, you know, kind of worked for, you know, horse riding and stuff. So we'll take a break because I know, like, I need some water. But yeah, here's Pierpont and Huggleston with Big Bad Winston.

0: You just heard Daribe with We're Gonna Be Okay. And before that was Big Bad Winston by Pierpont and Helgeson. I don't have any songs with Duke in the name, unfortunately. But that one was kind of westerny, in which you always see horseback, you know, people riding horseback in western movies. So I thought it was appropriate. And then We're Gonna Be Okay, because if you were listening before the break, you heard that Pals is about 90% back to where, you know, being fully operational. And you're saying, speaking of Big D, you know, the gentle giant that I definitely want to meet now, in which you too, if you go to the Pals website, you can find a quiz to find out which Pals horse you are. But you have horse sponsorships. So if you're, you know, you don't have time, or, you know, maybe you're allergic, or you don't have, you know, the want to go out and be around horses or something like that, you can still help Pals with sponsorships, correct?
1: Absolutely. It's also a really excellent way to connect with a horse too, without, you know, buying horses. It's pretty expensive. It's expensive to care for them and all of that. But this allows someone to have a connection, a special connection with one of our horses. If you do sponsor, you can come out once a month for a grooming session. It's more than just, you know, send in a check-in. It's you actually get to connect with that horse, because that's what we do. And so it's a personal thing. It's a personal support that we have. And Big D is available. He is probably the most popular horse we have. And I'm really kind of surprised somebody hasn't stepped forward to sponsor him. But yeah. Yeah, it's a really great way to get involved and even connect more with horses and do a good thing.
0: Because again, you're a nonprofit, so, you know, funding for nonprofits is something that is always needed, and, you know, volunteers and help that way. I believe you mentioned that you were working on securing more funding.
1: Yeah.
0: Or you have a fund drive going on right now, correct?
1: We are just launching our major gift initiative. We are about $186,000 short of completing our phase two. And that's the build out of our offices and our classroom space. So we're really close. We're 90% there. And with this fundraising event, the total amount we're looking for is $500,000. The most important piece of that is going to be finishing our main barn. And that's what the $186,000 will do. We need some water upgrades. We had to add some additions to the structure to make it more compliant. The whole point of our rebuild was to make it more accessible for all folks that come to Pals. And the new building is definitely going to do that, right? We have more classroom space, which we really need for those equine-assisted learning programs. So that's one way to get involved, is to help us get across that line right now. And you can go to palsindiana.org, and at the top there are two different sections that you can tap on. One is to support our major gift campaign, called Raise the Barn, and the other is our upcoming gala called The Main Event, spelled M-A-N-E for those people who like puns.
0: I like that.
1: And that's going to be July 24th at the Woolery. It's going to be a really fun evening where we come together, and we have a lot to be grateful for and support this year. So we hope that everybody in the community comes out and has a good night, an enjoyable night with us, and we can raise some money.
0: That's fantastic. Yeah, I saw it was at the Woolery, and I went to an event there before once, and they have really good food. So yeah, definitely have to look into tickets there. But yeah, I definitely enjoy a good pun. So yeah, when I saw it was mane, like a horse's mane, I was like, yeah, that's clever. So, where can people, you know, find out for it? So Pals Indiana, you know, are you guys on social media at all? Mm-hmm. Are there the ways that people can stay updated?
1: Absolutely. We're on Facebook. We are on all the socials. We're actually on LinkedIn too. But the website, I'm very proud of. It is really user-friendly. It's beautiful. It's fun to go see all the pictures. And it's also highly informative. If there's anything about our program you want to know, it's right there. I did want to mention something I'm really excited about is our partnership with Girls Incorporated. We're going to be doing a STEM camp, an equine science STEM camp for young girls. And we're going to be featuring, we have a couple of female veterinarians who are going to come and speak. We have a farrier, that's the person who trims horses' feet. She is a barefoot trimmer and an amazing person. We have an equine dentist who also is a veterinarian and a woman, and she's going to be coming and talking about that as well. So anytime we can inspire young women to get involved in the sciences, my background is in research, 17 years at IU, so that's a personal passion for me, is to bring those worlds together, and so we're really excited about that.
0: That's great. Yeah, I've looked into Girls Inc., and it seems like a really wonderful program, in which, again, you know, depending on the age and the personalities of young girls, you know, like I said, I had my horse girl phase, so you might, you know, truly inspire some young girls. So, yeah, that's fantastic to hear. So again, if you're just tuning in, I'm with Christine Herring, Executive Director for PALS. It's been almost 1 year to the day. I believe it was the 16th. They had all their structures were pretty much decimated from that tornado. And so they are so close to raising the funds for their barn and to being fully operational. And so if you're interested in either donating, you can sponsor a horse like Big D. You know, you can buy tickets. Their main event is coming up, which they can find more information on the website, correct?
1: Yes.
0: Or if you just want to get involved, you know, I'm sure, you know, somebody's got to rake out the horse poop, I'm sure. You know, if you don't want to be on horses, but you can do other things, you know, I'm sure you guys can find it. You know,
1: there's always plenty to do and an unlimited supply of horse manure. So yeah.
0: So hey, I mean, you never know. Some people may not want to ride, but they can do other things. That's so why not? And again, or if you're interested in being a client, again, I saw on your website that you have all your services out, and then you know, there is a contact form. So if you're interested, palsindiana.org. I don't remember. Sorry, I just remember the PALS Indiana. I just Googled that and it takes you to it. So yeah. So, thank you for coming in today. So, congratulations on getting as far as you have with your rebuild. So, especially in just a year, for all your buildings to be, you know, pretty much almost there, and then, especially like, what a miracle that, you know, there was no loss of horses or human life or anything like that. So yeah, that's fantastic. So, and again, the main event, that's a gala that's coming up in
1: July 24th.
0: So yeah, go check out their website, go follow them on social media. I'm definitely gonna have to take some time to come out and meet the horses. So, cause you have several of them, right? How many horses do you have?
1: We have 16.
0: Yeah, that's a good amount. So yeah, it sounds like I could just spend an hour with each, and I mean, what, 16 hour a day? Hey, I'd be done for that. Go hang out with some horses. Yeah. So, anything else that you'd like to leave our listeners with?
1: No, I can't express enough my appreciation, Jamie, for inviting me in today, and for WFHB giving us this opportunity to talk about our comeback. And I invite everyone to please come out and see our facility. We'd love to see you. We'd love to have you out. So thank you.
0: Yeah, of course. Well, before that, I mean, can people just show up, or is it better to like kind of make an appointment and schedule or something?
1: It's always good to reach out and make an appointment, simply because when we have lessons going on, that's our main focus. But if you come out and you just want to stop in, you certainly can. The mornings are best. Then it starts ramping up in the afternoon. So yeah.
0: That makes sense. I'm sure it's school kids and all that getting out. So well, again, yeah, thanks for being on air today, and wish you all the best of luck. Definitely rooting for you. So yeah, and definitely shout out to the community that has definitely helped y'all get back to where. So hopefully they'll continue to show up and support y'all, and that way you can raise your barn, and you know, you'll have a main event, you know, reach your fundraising goals and all that. So, yeah, thank you again. Again, go check out palsindiana.org. You can follow them on social media and find out more information about volunteering, become a client, their fundraising events that they have, or you can even, like I said, you can go find out which Pals horse you are. So I'm Big D, so you'll have to let us know which one you got. And then, I don't know, maybe we should organize a group, big group, WFHB, let's go meet all our horses that we are. All right, I'm gonna leave you or let's go ahead and we'll play, this is Charles Ruggiero plays Monk Live at the Baked Potato. We're gonna play Monk's Dream just because I feel like that's a little appropriate. It's not a hopefully it's not a dream that, you know, you eventually get your barn raised and all that. You're almost there, so the dream is realized, and hopefully the community will once again step up and help everybody out.

0: All right, all right, all right. Welcome, welcome, welcome to the Baked Potato. We are so, so glad to have you here tonight on this rather auspicious occasion.
1: That was Charles Ruggiero with Monk's Dream Live. It was from the album Charles Ruggiero Plays Monk Live at the Baked Potato. I have no idea where the Baked Potato is, but I kind of want to go. Do they serve baked potatoes? Sounds like a good time. Listen to jazz, eat a baked potato. Before that, we heard it was an interview with executive director Christine Herring from PALS, which is the People and Animal Learning Services. Highly encourage you to check out their website. They're a great part of our community, and it's great to see that they are doing so well after, you know, almost a year to the day of the tornado that destroyed their buildings. So yeah, thanks again to Christine for coming on air and chatting with me for a bit. Let's do the community calendar quickly, because I didn't do it then because of our conversation. Got open mic Wednesday at Max's Place, 1280 North College Avenue, Suite 3 in Bloomington. 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Open calling, beginner lesson at 7 p.m. with Tamara Lowenthal. That's at the Harmony School Gym, 909 East 2nd Street in Bloomington. 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Our complete calendar listing is available at WFHB.org. 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I've got a PSA for you, and then I'll have a few more new tracks for you before I leave at 3. So I'm out of here. I don't remember if it's Adrian or Deke, but yeah, they'll be coming in for the second part of the afternoon music mix from the 3 to 5 hour. So yeah, they always play great music. So you'll definitely want to keep it here to WFHB. So I'm DJ Dystopia. Thanks for listening and hanging out with me this week. Hope you have a good rest of the week. Hopefully you get outside before we get the rain for the rest of the week. But yeah, let me play this PSA and then I'll have new music for you.
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0: Okay, just kidding. I'm going to be here with you for just a few minutes longer. We just heard Ford, that was No Hold Barred, from the new album Music Lights Color. We also heard for a new single from BBO Sound Machine, Return to Sender. Really like that one. Liked her last album too, so I'm looking forward to this one. Before that, we heard Zainab with Her Eyes, a new single. And we heard Wash from Sadie. That's from her new album called Better Angels. We heard from Tupine, which is a, I believe, out of Indianapolis artist, with the track Garden Map from their new album, Everywhere is Home. And starting off that set was Bright Jade, local artist with 528 Hertz, The Love Frequency Revisited. 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It's currently 69 degrees and mostly cloudy. This afternoon will be a high of sunny. A high of 70. There we go. Partly sunny. Reading too fast for my brain. Tonight will be a low of 43 and mostly clear. Thursday, a high of 69 and sunny. Thursday night, a low of 47 and mostly clear. Friday, a high of 74 with a 40% chance of showers. And that rain will continue, looks like, in through the weekend. So, yeah, definitely stay weather aware. Keep it here. WFHB will keep you updated on the weather at the top of the hour. Get a sound beat for you. And then Deke will be taking over for the second part of the afternoon music mix. So keep it here on WFHB. You know you're going to hear lots of more new music and good music.
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2: This may be the Southeastern state's official song, but Hoagy Carmichael had a different Georgia on his mind. You're on the sound beat. Carmichael composed this song, and Stuart Gorrell wrote the lyrics, supposedly inspired by Carmichael's wistful longing for his home of Kokomo, Indiana. The Georgia there? His sister, with whom he was very close. Carmichael made the song's first recording in 1930 with fellow legends Bix Biederbeck on cornet and Eddie Lang, the father of jazz guitar, on, well, you know, guitar. It would be Biederbeck's last recording session. Of course, it was a huge hit for Frankie Trumbauer in 1931, and then, of course, Mildred Bailey that same year. Okay. Ray Charles made the probably definitive version in 1960. He'd win 2 Grammys for the song, and 4 total that year.
1: Keeps Georgia on my mind.
2: 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I'm Brett Barry.

That's John. That's Pope with John Thomas from the release Sick Minute from this year on Right Field Records. Before that, we heard Muna with Wanna Beer, a new single on Satisfactory Records. Serafina and the Shakedowns with Shivers, single from this year. And Gia Margaret, Alive Inside, a new single on Jaguar. And we started off with Hannah Peel, Awaken the Insects. This is Deke here for the Afternoon Mix Part 2. Let's take a look at the community calendar. Sounds from the Black Hole featuring Crawling Giants, Fork, or possibly 4K, and Pain Management. That is 6:30 to 10:30 p.m. at Walkover Record Shop. That's 122 North Walnut Avenue here in Bloomington. It's Open Mic Wednesday at Max's Place. That is from 7 to 10 p.m. That's at 1280 North College Avenue, Suite 3, again from 7 to 10. And Weekly Night Contra Dance, open band led by Tom Yeiser, open calling beginner lesson at 7 with Tamara Lowenthal. And that is 7 to 9:30 p.m. at the Harmony School Gym. Our complete calendar listing is available at wfhb.org. 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

0: That's Old Star with single Whiskey from this year on DistroKid. Before that, we heard Shy with a single Smoke, self-released this year. Jack White, G.O.D. and the Broken Ribs from the release G.O.D. and the Broken Ribs, Derecho Demonico. 2026, Jack White release, Cassie. Jumper is a single there, 2026 on Car Park Records. And we started off that set with Kevin Morby and his single Badlands from 2026 on Dead Oceans. 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
1: 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Bloomington.in.gov. The start is to go take a look and see for yourself.

like someone walking around when I know I'm all alone. All the lies I've been told come back to taunt. Shapeless ghosts coil, writhe and creep, frozen with a fear that will never learn to speak. And sweat turns to ice on their face, and I age a thousand years. Sweat turns to ice on their face, and I age a thousand years.

my walls of self are crashing quietly.

That is Lucky Break with City Lights from the release City Lights Camp Song 2026 on Fire Records. Before that, we heard Hammock backed with, I believe, the Flamin' Lips. All it says is Flamin'. It could be the Flamin' Groovies, but I doubt it. I think it's the Flamin' Lips. Hammock Chemicals Make You Small, a new release on Hammock Music. Of questionable veracity. I don't know if that's true or not. Spelling with Ammunition, 2026 on Sacred Bones Records. Old Star with Whiskey was in the last set. So, yeah, we heard a couple of longer tunes in that set there, but it was groovy. 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Let's take a look at the weather. We've got a high of 70 today, and it is currently 69. I know we can do it. I know we can make that last degree. Partly sunny today with a high near 70. North wind around 14 miles an hour with gusts as high as 24 miles per hour. Tonight, mostly clear with a low around 43. Northwest wind 5 to 9 and a light northwest wind after midnight. Thursday, sunny with a high near 69. Slightly breezy, and Thursday night, mostly clear with a low around 47, then Friday, a 40% chance of showers, mainly before 2 p.m., partly sunny with a high near 74, and it'll be kind of windy, 8 to 9 miles an hour, with gusts as high as 18 miles per hour. This is Deke in for the Wednesday afternoon mix, part two. It's 4:02, and we are going to keep rolling on with some more tunes for the next hour, and then stay tuned after that for the WFHB local news.

single on Pleasure Love's company label. Andrew Saw before that with Under You, a new single on Bloodshot Records. Get Down Services brought us The Radiator, a single from this year on Breakfast Records. Josiah and the Bonnevilles with Go and Gone, a new single on Rounder Records. And we started off the set with Rearview Rhonda, something brand new from Rearview Rhonda. Arrogant America from Smile Like You Want It All. Just a 2026 release on DistroKid, brand new from our local favorites there, Rearview Rhonda. Let's take a look at the events calendar. The Free Riders at the Bluebird Nightclub tonight at 10 o'clock. Bluebird's at 216 North Walnut Street. 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That's out towards the lake. 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

That is Kurt Vile with Zoom 97 from this year, released on Verve, Verve Forecast. Before that, Kid Sister with Maniac, a new single on Giant Music, LLC. Aaron Frazier with It's a Shame, a single from this year on Dead Oceans. And we heard Swamp Dog with Acid Tongue from an upcoming release called Searching for Heaven that'll be coming out in June. New from that 83-year-old legend, Swamp Dog, 2026 on S-Curve Records. And we started off that set with Broken Social Scene with The Call, a new single on Arts and Crafts. 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

Sharon Sharon's outlook on the topic of disease. Mikey had a facial scar and Bobby was a racist. They're all in love with dying. They were doing it in Texas. Tommy played piano like a kid out in the rain. Then he lost his leg in Dallas. He was dancing with a train. They're all in love with dying. They were drinking from a fountain that's pouring like an avalanche coming down the mountain.

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2: There's 50,000 people here. Somebody wants to go see a good rock and roll show. And I felt like there was a hole when before Tiny Garage was going on. And so I was like, I'm going to try to fill that spot.
0: That's Alec McLaren, host of Bloomington's Tiny Garage concert series. Go on location with us to one of B-Town's hottest new house show venues later in the show for a feature report.
3: We want the county to address the conditions in the current in jail while not expanding incarceration.
1: Also coming up in the next half hour, WFHB News looks at last night's Monroe County Council meeting where councilors delayed a vote on the new jail project. But first, your local headlines.

0: The Monroe County Council voted not to approve the North Park property during its regular session last night. In today's feature report, WFHB News looks at what last night's vote means for the future of a new jail. That's coming up next on the local news.
1: The Monroe County Council voted not to approve a purchase agreement for the North Park property for a new jail site during its meeting on Tuesday. That means the purchase agreement will be up for a second reading at the council's next meeting on May 26th. This comes after the county commissioners approved a purchase of North Park on April 30th. Monroe County Sheriff Ruben Marte says the conditions of the current jail continue to deteriorate. He says delays are impacting staff and people incarcerated at the jail.
2: Let me start by saying that for me, this has never been about politics. Never. When I took over 3 years ago, very transparent. I gave a PowerPoint and showed you what I was walking into and what was taking place. That was very intentional. Because I said then, and I'm saying now, time is of the essence. I know for a fact what I said at times bothers certain people when I said we're moving too slow. And I said it. Some of you might remember I said we're moving too slow. And it was intentional when I said that. Because as I'm walking into that facility day in, day out, and I'm looking at people that we're supposed to be taking care of, because this city, this county is supposed to be a caring and giving county. If everybody saw what was going on there, we'd be embarrassed. Not everyone sees what goes on in there. Everyone has good ideas that they think they do, but those are opinions. I'm dealing with facts. The years of experience that I have around me of people that have done this for a long time, it's offensive to us that no one is listening to us to a certain degree.
1: The council vote comes as the county faces pressure related to an ongoing settlement with the American Civil Liberties Union of Indiana over conditions inside the current jail. Commissioner Jody Madeira says if a site is not selected by May 29th, this could result in further litigation by the ACLU.
3: So if the settlement agreement lapses at the end of May without meeting our obligations, a site selected will then be open to new litigation, both from the ACLU and from individual inmates. This isn't a suggestion, it's a real threat. A federal judge can order any number of remedies, but let's be clear, this is a burden borne by all Monroe County taxpayers. This isn't a risk or a cost that the commissioners are willing to accept when a good solution exists. If the purchase agreement isn't approved, the private settlement agreement will end and we are subject to being sued.
1: Sam Holdeman, a member of Care Not Cages, says the group is opposed to a new jail project altogether and wants to see the county invest in social services.
4: We want the county to address the conditions in the current jail while not expanding incarceration. And we don't believe that they need a new jail site. We believe that North Park is a especially bad location because it's they want to expand and they want to basically invest all of our available funds as a county in the bricks and mortar of a new jail. And we'd rather see them put that money behind social services and supports for our community.
1: For Holdeman, North Park is not the only viable option. He would rather see renovation of the current facility.
4: I do. I think the number one other viable option being to renovate the existing jail. And then beyond that, I know they're looking at, Thompson site and different sites within the city and collaborating with city council and the mayor on more centrally located sites that would be smaller, ideally.
1: Supporters of building a new jail argue delays are prolonging unsafe conditions at the current jail. However, Holdeman says renovating the current facility would still be necessary, regardless of the decisions made by county leaders.
4: The current site needs repair work and needs renovation. It needs attention. But regardless of what site the county goes with, it's going to be years and years before any ground is broken on that. There's going to have to be all kinds of design and environmental studies, et cetera, et cetera. So if we're concerned about the conditions in the immediate present, then the way to address those is to renovate and repair the existing jail, because any site location is going to be just years and years down the road.
1: Haldeman says federal courts cannot require the county to build a new jail, and says the lawsuit claims the county needs to have a jail that meets constitutional standards.
4: Yeah, one thing I think is important that the public knows in general is that the federal courts cannot require the county to build a new jail, and they also cannot determine the site of that new jail. So that is a fundamental misconception, and is often sort of thrown out there as a threat that, like, oh, if we don't build this new jail at North Park ASAP, the, you know, federal government is going to come in and force us to build this giant mega jail, which is less humane than the one that we want to build. But in fact, they can't be told to build a new jail, and they can't be told the site of that new jail. That is, they have to have a jail that meets constitutional standards of care, which the current jail can do. And the conditions of that are that they keep the population below certain numbers, and that they allow exercise, and they just grant basic human rights, which they can do and have been doing in the current jail. But there's a misconception that they can be forced to build a much larger jail, and that actually a federal court cannot tell them to do that.
1: On the other hand, Sheriff Marte says the issue is urgent. The elevator in the jail keeps breaking down. Also, he says it will cost $30,000 to hire professionals to clean the windows because of a mold problem.
2: So when people say, yep, you could go ahead and remodel that place, and no. I understand it's innocent when they say that. They don't understand the structure until you're in there, day in and day out. So now, when something else happened, which I don't know when it's going to happen, but it will happen, it's going to be me and my staff to deal with that. No one else in this building. You have a tough decision to make. I understand that. Please remember, there are people in that building still waiting. And I do not want something dangerously to happen, and I have to come back here and sit here and explain to you what just happened, because I just don't know. I don't know what's going to happen later. I don't know what's going to happen tomorrow or next week in that building. This is urgent. This is urgent.
1: Commissioner Julie Thomas also expressed time is not on the county's side. She argues the council needs to act sooner than later.
5: The other thing is we have talked through a number of things that are important to us, and no site is perfect. None of them are. But right now, all of our priorities, all the things we've talked about, proximity to transit and downtown and this and that, all of these things that we've talked about that are important to us, we now have that element of time that has become critical because of this pending lawsuit. And that one element has risen to the top of our priority list. And because time is going to be money if we don't make that deadline.
1: Now, despite the commissioner's willingness to move forward with North Park, the county council has remained skeptical of the site. The council previously rejected an $8 million proposal to fund the jail and justice center complex in October 2025. Council President Jennifer Crossley questioned whether county officials are moving too quickly to revive the North Park property after the council has already voted it down.
6: I guess since time is money, how has it been that county government has sat on this for as long as we have and has had the ACLU extend throughout all this time, and nobody has said anything up until the moment when we took the vote October 28th. That's one thing. The other thing that I want to say is, yes, we did hear, and city planning back in February that they were saying approximately. However, I would like to say for the record, though, we also heard you need to give us what you need in order for us to make this work. I've heard that more than one ways. I've talked to more than one city colleagues and officials, and yet here we are. So I guess, you know, when I hear you say that we all need to work, you know, together, that's fine. That's great. I think that's the common denominator that all of us can say that that's something that we could have. But it's frustrating to sit here and say that to us when in January during our public meetings, we heard all along that North Park was a thing, even though back in October, we voted it down.
1: In the same vein, Councilor David Henry says he's concerned not only about the North Park site, but also about how decisions surrounding the project are being made.
7: How can we do it differently so that we don't relive the same process where we agree to a purchase agreement and then a few months from now, once the design comes back and it's considerably more expensive for whatever reasons there may be, that we end up right back reliving last fall? I mean, how are we going to do this differently to make sure the public and this body is very aware of the requirements we're keeping and the requirements we're getting rid of?
1: Public comment mostly consisted of residents against the North Park property. However, local resident Richard Garza says he wants to see the council move forward with the proposal.
8: It is incredibly irresponsible and not caring to deny this. Enough is enough. It's been almost 20 years. There are people who are working in harsh conditions. There are people who have to live there in harsh conditions. And if it was not for this lawsuit and the ACLU and the Constitution, I imagine the county would do nothing to improve the situation of those who have to work there for their careers or those who are there as incarcerated individuals.
1: Commenters also urge the county to seek alternatives. Seth Mutchler of Care Not Cages says the county is rushing the process.
9: I know that it has been said many times that if we don't do this, that we're going to get sued. And that might happen. I can't say it won't. I can't say it will. I can't say it won't. But it might happen. But that doesn't mean we make mistakes out of fear. And that doesn't mean we do the wrong thing. Even if we think we might be doing it for the right reason, we step up and we say, I'm going to do the right thing.
1: The Monroe County Council ultimately voted 5-1 against approving North Park, with Councilor Pete Iverson dissenting. The council is expected to hear the purchase agreement again on May 26th, just days before the ACLU deadline expires. For WFHB News, I'm Cade Young.
10: Pass by 208 South Hillsdale Court on the east side of Bloomington during the day, and you will likely have no idea you are at one of B-Town's hottest new house show hotspots. This is the home of Tiny Garage, where Alec McLaren is building his own concert venue, and yes, it is in his tiny garage. Correspondent Mackenzie Vitel has that story in a feature report produced in partnership with the Media School at Indiana University.

0: They come to 208 Hillside Court to listen to some local bands perform right in Alec McLaren's garage. Tiny Garage is a local house show venue ran by McLaren and his team. At each show, local bands that McLaren has hired to play come perform a set in the garage and driveway of McLaren's home. Decorated in vintage posters and neon lights, attendees can pay around $6 for a night of live music. McLaren is a senior here at IU, as well as lead performer for the band Sunnyside Down. McLaren and his band had a hard time booking gigs at the start of their career, but instead of relying on other people deciding where he played, he built a 4-inch stage in his garage, spread the word, and brought the show to his own home.
1: I remember when we did a post after, it was one of the captions was like, felt like one of the good old times. Like it was kind of like one of those moments that was like, oh, I'm going to like tell my kids about that or something, you know, just a really special evening.
0: McLaren enjoys the culture of a college town, but felt like there was a gap in the music scene here in Bloomington and aimed to change that with Tiny Garage.
1: I love it. And I'm trying to soak as much of it in as possible. And Tiny Garage, I guess just kind of, it fits into that. There's 50,000 people here. Somebody wants to go see a good rock and roll show. And I felt like there was a hole when before Tiny Garage was going on. And so I was like, I'm going to try to fill that spot.
0: McLaren has hired friends and recruited volunteers to help with setting up each show. And while not every show goes exactly as planned, McLaren finds joy in the unexpected.
1: There's been times where like the power went out at a show or like a cord got unplugged and like I just had to like sprint around the house and try to figure something out, you know. But I love the chaos though. It's all fun and part of it though.
0: Next door neighbor and friend Thomas Gaither was one of the people McLaren recruited to help with the show and now has become one of the many volunteers who make Tiny Garage happen.
2: I kind of just do whatever I'm asked, to be honest. I live next door. It's the kind of thing where it's like, Thomas, can you come help me hang a fan? And I say, yeah. Or Thomas, can we dig holes in your backyard? And I say, yeah.
0: However, Gaither had a not so normal start with McLaren.
2: For the first month I lived here, I lived alone. And I remember just being like, none of my friends are in Bloomington yet. And this guy's just playing his guitar at midnight. And it used to kind of bother me a little bit. But now I'm so glad that I heard his guitar played at midnight because I never would have come over here.
0: Tiny Garage has thrown 12 shows so far. Some of the shows have themes, such as their March 6th Pajama Night or their April 24th Tiny Island Show, where patrons showed up in swimwear. McLaren finds the process of setting up for a show as a great way to bond with his friends.
1: It's like a reason for someone to come over. It's like, hey, I'm like painting something or I'm hanging stuff up on the walls. You want to come over and listen to a record or something? And it's like people just come over and hang out. And it's been a great outlet for me to just like hang out with people that I wouldn't have hung out with otherwise.
0: On the day of their show, volunteers get together to help set up, cleaning up trash, conducting maintenance on the stage, hanging up signs, and delegating jobs. And then, between the hours of 6 and 8 p.m., Hoosiers begin to line up to hear some local bands play. At their most recent show, I asked patrons why they came to Tiny Garage and what the show means to them.
3: I think they just give bands an opportunity to showcase their talents, and especially first-time bands. They just bring a lot of music and good vibes into the community.
4: I didn't know that there was such a big music scene in Bloomington until I like started going to house shows, and I think the ones that are like specifically outside, like what they're doing here tonight, I think it brings a lot of people together and you get to meet so many people, and it feels like a big community because I also like see familiar faces from other house shows.
5: I just love listening to live music, like being here. It's just like kind of a different change of pace instead of like a DJ and stuff, and I just love it.
6: Just being able to get out and see the community and see all the college students out here just come together for a music show like this, it just kind of reminds me of like the 70s when there was a lot of that group culture. It's just throwing back to that, and that's why I came out.
0: McLaren has not only seen the music bring community members together, but also show different sides of the people closest to him.
1: I've just seen some people close to me kind of get out of their shell. I've seen it happen at the shows, and I guess those are really memorable moments. Seeing somebody just dance, you're like, oh, I just like saw you at work. I didn't know you did that. You know what I mean?
0: Loud music, rock and roll, vendors, and dancing are all parts of a typical Tiny Garage performance. But Gaither's favorite show arose from some technical difficulties.
2: There was one show where the power ended up

0: going out for the last band. And it seemed the kind of thing where everyone was a little bit worried. It was really hot because it was raining and the garage doors down. And everyone kind of seemed a little bummed. They played the most beautiful acoustic set.
1: Every show that Tiny Garage throws may be different, but McLaren's goal of making it a good experience stays the same.
2: I just try my best to not have someone walk away from the show with something bad to say about it, like, oh, the sound was bad, or it was really hot, or just anything. If that happens and someone's like, oh, I've heard Tiny Garage, is the sound isn't good there, you know what I mean? Like, I just try to avoid those things, and hopefully in turn the bands have a good time.
1: Tiny Garage is closed for the season, but we'll be picking up production in the fall of 2026.
0: Kind of just a beautiful thing to see what we can do, a bunch of guys, a big friend group hanging out, having fun. We can put on something beautiful with great music and people having a blast.
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0: 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Here's your consumer watchdog from WFHB Community Radio with the latest information and helpful hints designed to keep your head out of the clouds, your feet on the ground, and your money in your pocket.
1: Are you looking for a job? Do you know someone who is? Employment scams are making a big comeback, according to the Better Business Bureau. Partly that's because lots of people are finishing school this time of year. Phony job offers are the number one risk for people ages 18 through 34, and many victims get hooked by emails and text messages. This swindle is also going great guns because the job market is not in good shape. Over a million Americans were laid off last year, the most since the COVID-19 pandemic. As you probably suspect, at least you ought to, artificial intelligence is making phony job offers look better and better. Fake websites now look exactly like the real ones they imitate, and they work well, too, for the crooks, that is. Here's what to watch out for. Never, ever pay money to apply for a job. If they want money, some kind of a fee or to buy supplies or equipment, if you need to pay anything for any reason at all, it's a scam every time. The phony jobs always look really good. They have to. They're bait. Be very suspicious of any job offer that promises high pay and maybe good benefits for not too much work and very attractive working conditions, like working from home. The old mantra is the key here. If it sounds too good to be true, it probably is. It's a lot safer when you find the job. When the job finds you, in an email or a text or any other way, it's far more likely to be a scam. In any case, double-check and do some research before applying. Check the company's website to make sure they are actually hiring. Check their reputation with the Better Business Bureau. Do a search online for the company's name, plus words like scam, complaints, or problems. Any online job application can be risky. Even perfectly legitimate job hunting websites like Indeed or LinkedIn can be fooled into posting a scam. The swindlers love to post on social media, and they manipulate search engines so their bait floats to the top. So be careful what you have in your resume or CV. Don't include any personal information beyond what is absolutely necessary. The very best way to find a job is always in person, of course, like when a friend tips you off to an opening. When you walk into the place where you'll be working and actually shake hands with a prospective employer, you're on solid ground. But these days, that's not always possible, and there are good jobs out there, even if there aren't enough of them. You just have to be a lot more careful today if you want to get a paycheck instead of giving one to a crook. I'm Richard Fish for WFHB News and Public Affairs.
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0: 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We air alternate Wednesdays from 5:30 to 6 in the evening when school is in session. My name is Suyash. I'm a program assistant at the Asian Culture Center and your host for this episode of Hereabouts. Today's episode features my conversation with Haoxuan Gao, a PhD student in the Department of Sociology at Indiana University. Haoxuan has called the Midwest her home since 2015. She shares fascinating insights from her research on race and Asian identity within the global landscape of pop culture and how these experiences are being shaped by forces of late-stage capitalism. Introduce yourself briefly, and you know, connected to that is, of course, what you do here at IU. And then we'll move to a more fun, interesting question, which I always ask my guests.
1: Yeah, sounds good. My name is Haoxuan Gao, and I am a sociology student at IU. I am originally from Shenzhen, China, and I have been in the US since I was 15, so about 10 years. And now this is my second year at IU sociology PhD.
0: But one interesting question, or like one fun question that I want to ask you is, what is one thing about your hometown that you think your hometown does best and that you constantly think about?
1: Yeah. That's a really good question. So I think what it does really well is the public transit system. So we have like so many different bus lines. We have, I think, at least like 14, 15 subway lines throughout the city. And my dad actually helped build the first one. He was a foreman at a construction. And now we have just extremely convenient subway line that will take us anywhere, so I like don't really need cars.
0: The city of Bloomington does a really good job at public transportation. As students, we are allowed to like use the bus for free. We only have to use our card. Now, the other question, of course, is you mentioned that you've been in the U.S. since 2015. If you could give us a little bit information on, like what field you first, started studying in the U.S., like what was your major during undergrad and what brought you to sociology as a grad student?
1: This is such a good question and probably a little complicated one. So I first came here during high school, actually, and it was quite different than high school in China. I feel like I'm exposed of like the liberal arts curriculum, which is more flexible and more just like suit my interest. I think that's when I started getting interested in social justice. And I wanted to become a lawyer because I thought law was the way to see and to manage a lot of social justice issue we see, globally. Right. But then I think it was during college. I went to a small liberal arts college in Minnesota that I started seeing that sociology may be the way to go, because I feel like there's benefits in law, but for sociology, you can see, you can analyze the problem very systemically. I feel like the systemic layer, not just individual level social justice, is something that draws me to sociology.
0: Awesome. And of course, I'm going to build off of that. Now you're a PhD student here. How do you see that transition taking shape as in, like you yourself said, right? Like, yeah, law was something that you thought was what you were going to do. Mm-hmm. But then you moved to sociology with the idea that, you know, to be able to analyze social problems is, you know, you can't find solutions without actually analyzing and understanding what the problem is. And I'm also asking this because, you know, it's going to be commencement and graduation is this week. And I'm sure many of our listeners who are students are thinking about these questions of like choosing, you know, what to do or whether or not to go to graduate school. Have you had this sort of understanding where, oh, yeah, like, you know, by sociology, this is something that I would not have been able to do as a law student or a lawyer? Where do you think sociology sort of fills those gaps that law cannot?
1: That's a really good question. I think a huge difference is investigative work. Mm-hmm. Investigation. I feel like it seems like a lot of them are built on precedents. A lot of them are setting stone. And versus what I see and what I hope to develop more in sociology is this fluidity, this dynamic change. Mm-hmm. That's going on in social events, right? Like, mm-hmm. Although no two social events are the same, but we can, by analyze them systemically, we can see mm-hmm. the kind of like the buildup of how, for example, marginalized identities mm-hmm. are developed and how they are, for example, victimized. Mm-hmm. Oh gosh, I hope I'm making sense.
0: Yes, you are.
1: I think that's the gap to me. Instead of seeing, for example, people of color as one category, I feel like, mm-hmm. you know, sociology allows me to analyze the why question much mm-hmm. better.
0: Is that something that you are also currently working on or plan on working on? You can leave this out if you don't want to answer, but I know that you're also about to appear for your quals. for our listeners who don't know what quals is, it's basically qualifying examinations. In some universities, they call it comps. Some also call it prelims, like some departments at IU. But quals is when you basically give an examination. And in our disciplines, we are sort of expected to write original essays, and then you also defend your essays in front of your committee. What is your current focus then in sociology?
1: Okay, that is a really good question. I feel like my focus has changed since I came here. I was originally very, justice focused, and then I think this is still like a part of what I want to do. But what I focus right now is more kind of like social psychology, culture-oriented mm-hmm. Work.
0: Yes.
1: Yeah, so basically analyzing small dynamic and exchanges between humans and how that intersects with like our larger pop culture, our mm-hmm. systemic issues, and modernity. Yeah.
0: Uh-huh. Awesome. So I know you brought up like three really cool and important words that I'm also a big fan of. Let's start by like pop culture and modernity. If you could explain a little bit of that, and I'm mostly thinking of our conversation. Yeah, it was this past week where you interviewed me, and now the tables have kind of turned, I guess, which by the way is really cool. But if you could give us a little bit of hint of what are you particularly interested in or like what fascinates you about pop culture, modernity, and sort of like human engagement?
1: Oh, gosh, this is such a huge topic. Let me see what I can see. Because pop culture, like coming trends, mm-hmm. but we can always see like this through line of what people are interested. For example, I like listened to a podcast yesterday about cottagecore. Are you familiar with cottagecore?
0: Yes, but only in games.
1: It's kind of like this idea of like this return to nature,
0: mm-hmm.
1: right? Where people, it's kind of like people post on social media that they wear like white dresses, they're in the meadow, they're like really pretty. But you right, like from this seemingly very simple trend, we can see what's behind, right? We can see that people are doing this to like this yearning of nostalgia, of return to simplicity,
0: mm-hmm.
1: but also at the same time, this rejection of what's going on around them, this hyper technology, this, mm-hmm. you know, changing politics and how the world is fastly moving, this yearning to return to the past. But if we see like who this yearning is for, we can see that it's a lot of like white people, honestly, right? Mm-hmm. Because like, if you think about return to the past, return to this natural world, what is the consequence for Black people? What is the consequence for Native Americans? Mm-hmm. They don't get to imagine this alternative past. This past is not mm-hmm. the same for them, right? So this like very simplistic view, yet hidden in pop culture, mm-hmm. I find that to be fascinating.
0: Yeah.
1: Another pop culture thing that I absolutely have complicated opinions about is, have you heard of a Labubu? I have a Labubu bag right now.
0: Yes. But yeah, no, I'd be more interested in hearing what you have to say about
1: that. Yeah, thank you. It's very interesting because this company is founded in China, and as a Chinese person, I just like start noticing them popping up. Mm-hmm. So the mechanism is called Blind Box. So basically, there's like 10 different styles of Labubu. You don't know which one you will get, but the only time you will find out is when you open the box. So this kind of create this like a kind of more kind of like a gambling process, mm-hmm. where people want to buy more and more in order to collect, mm-hmm. and kind of like what you said about like how is this thing cute. I think it's like situates in the middle of like cuteness and also like this
0: mm-hmm.
1: uncanny, this weirdness,
0: mm-hmm.
1: and as we probably know about like Mark Fisher, who talks about the weird, right? Like there's this like ambiguous morality within it that like mm-hmm. kind of draws you in. You don't know where it fits. And I think mm-hmm. like it's more than just like this cute object, this like teddy bear looking thing. But like, what do people crave nowadays? They crave this, right? Like mm-hmm. addictive measurement. They crave this little monster that like doesn't really fit in the categories,
0: mm-hmm.
1: right? And like we can see that the social media, the algorithm promotes it, it draws more and more people to buy it. And mm-hmm. what does it suggest about capitalism, right? Mm-hmm. I think these are all nested together.
0: Awesome. I mean, that's such a wonderful expose of like late stage capitalism. And Mark Fisher, you know, work is really influential. I'm also thinking about, like, when you were talking about if there's a specific way in which return to past and authenticity is imagined, there are dangers to it. And we're seeing that also, like, when I study food, there's always this trend of, like, authentic this cuisine, authentic that cuisine. Interestingly, for the communities themselves, a lot of times, that idea of authenticity is very dynamic. So something that I do want to ask you about is, how do you foresee this sort of, you know, questions, you know, happening or like developing in the future, especially related to late stage capitalism and Mark Fisher's work? And I'd love to have your opinion on this is how AI has basically changed the game, so to speak, right? And I'm also thinking of we're constantly seeing social media and AI generated slops saying quote unquote I have found myself in the most Chinese period of my life. There is that trend. There is also this trend of things that Asian communities have been doing for centuries, and they were never given either due credit for that, or they were always sort of, seen with a lens of disgust. And now suddenly it has become cool to drink tea all the time. Suddenly it has become cool to eat with our hands. And I know you're already, I'd love to have your opinion on this, because I think it's another symptom of late stage capitalism, where people are consuming things, and definitely in a capitalist society, there's a trend towards consumerism, but that consumerism is so uncritical.
1: Oh gosh.
0: Big can of worms.
1: Such a good question. I think about it every day. Uh-huh. I think about it every day because I came here when I was 15. I came here by myself. I was mm-hmm. living with a host family who are Americans, to illustrate this idea with a personal story. It was right, like, so as a Chinese person, I drink hot water, mm-hmm. and that's like a practice that you know, it's yeah. many generation, right? Like, people do that at first because cold water, like, water is mm-hmm. unsanitary, so they boil it up mm-hmm. to get rid of the germ. But like, right, like, now it's not as dirty, but the habit maintained. Mm-hmm. So I still did that. I bought a kettle and I drink hot water, and every time, despite how I explain to my host family, every time they see me using a kettle, they're like, oh, you're gonna have your fancy tea. I'm like, no, it's just water. It's just like what you guys drink, right? And like, when I, mm-hmm. you know, tell other people, Americans, about like drinking hot water, they're like, oh my God, I've never tasted hot water. How is that even drinkable? And like what you said, suddenly it's a trend now. Like, mm-hmm. I'm at a very Chinese age of my life, this uncritical kind mm-hmm. of lens towards like cultural fetishization. Mm-hmm. I guess my personal view, yeah, like what I said, is very complicated. On one hand, I'm glad they're like so-called accepting diversity, but on the other hand, we can obviously say they're like uncritical of the inequality. They think they're like Chinese. They think it's cool. Honestly, it's a little sad to me. And what else I find interesting is this idea of gastro nationalism. I don't know if you heard of it. Yeah. This is a very interesting paper, actually, about Chinese social media, kind of in contrast of what mm-hmm. we have just have discussed. So basically, there's a trend in Chinese social media called white people food. Mm-hmm. So they're basically of like videos they find on like American TikTok about American bloggers packing their children's lunch, and the lunch are like relatively simple. They're like cold sandwiches, they're like fruit, yogurt, chicken mm-hmm. nugget, whatever. And Chinese citizens will criticize it. They will be like, the netizens, they'll be like, this is white people food, has no nutritional value. By doing that, they're also signal this nationalism that our food is different. Mm-hmm. We have such a long history of traditional Chinese cuisine, of nutrition, of Chinese medicine, mm-hmm. in which, I mean, I also think it's cold, but I think the flavor is different, right? But it is still like, regardless of, you know, American citizens try to be more Chinese, or Chinese citizens try to criticize the US, it is still very kind of superficial level of competition that's wrapped in algorithm. I think that's like the through line, right? Like, we find these videos online, it's get perpetuated, so people's emotions get heightened up. Yeah, we can gain information about other people's culture, but we're also, instead of appreciating it or critically examining it, we are just turn to two very extreme cases where it's unexamined.
0: Yeah. And that's such a, you know, like such a nuanced approach that you've given us. But you're also right. Like, the algorithm makes it possible for like these two contrasting information to be presented to us at the same time. I want to, like, towards the end, maybe ask you about, you know, what you think based on, you know, what you've researched so far, what you've experienced so far, what would be a good way to get into, first of all, a critical understanding of these nuanced, you know, phenomena, and number two, your own personal approach as a scholar, as a Chinese person who's constantly seeing like culture, your culture being exoticized, and at the same time, there's a long history of like ridicule towards Chinese cuisine, ridicule towards Chinese culture, this sort of, you know, looking at the East. Like, there's whole history of Orientalism that we can, you know, tap into. And now it has become a thing of techno-Orientalism where, you know, I'm constantly thinking of, wow, so in the past this was uncool, and now suddenly you're doing it and it becomes cool. Yeah, like I said, like, what would be your sort of advice towards more of a critical understanding of these ideas?
1: Yeah, my own approach is, of course, like, very complicated, because, like, yeah, I've been here for a very long time and, you know, experienced racism and xenophobia. So the first gut reaction when I see, like, Chinese things becoming cool, it's like, like, kind of this mix of, like, joy and also, like, dismay of, and fear, like, it means China is so subjective in people's mind. It means that, you know, China can be whatever people say they can, which, I mean, I think there's some benefits to that. But at the same time, I feel like it makes my identity so conflicted, because when I first came here, I did not want to be identified as Asian or Chinese. I thought I was just a human until I saw that I was different than everybody else. So I was not critically examining it by kind of like rejecting the both, like, the beauty of, like, Chinese culture and see, I was trying so hard to blend in, right? So when I, like, entered college, it kind of became the other way. I was, like, so hypercritical of the, you know, of xenophobia that was the word for it. It was also one-sided as well. But I was more wrapped into, like, the criticism itself rather than a complete study of history of Orientalism, Edward Said, and this is one way of critically understanding the U.S. culture as well. I've been in classes where, right, some white folks are like, oh, U.S. has no culture, and I don't think that's critical as well, right? I think that's just trying so hard to deny themselves as like a victim, as a victimizer, so that they went to the other extreme. So I feel like we need to understand the systemic harm, but at the same time also seeing that it's built by collective effort of both immigrants. What was I gonna say? The system.
0: And I also see, like, how during, you know, let's say particularly, like, when India was colonized by the British, for instance, a lot of Indian scholars were writing almost in similar tone to the British. And that brings to mind, like, wait a minute, they could have revolted. They could have written in a different way. What made them write like the colonizers? And then my other side of the brain is also saying, because that's the only way they would have gotten their word out. That's the only way they would have gotten published. So, like, every generation, they've had to make compromises. But it's like you said, you know, it's up to us. It's for us to be critically examining these pasts and say, wait a minute, did they write this in this manner because they, you know, had no other choice? And they were, you know, somehow forced by social structures to be writing in this way. Because if they were writing in their normal, you know, what, how they wanted to write, maybe they, we would never even hear about them. And something that I realized also is, like, how even then, if it was written in the same way that the British would have written Indian, you know, culture and history, a lot of times it's so coded that it's for the communities to decode it and say, haha, on the surface, it looks like, you know, it's being written the same way. But here's the many ways in which they are subversing it.
1: The subcontext.
0: So, yeah.
1: Yeah. Just one little thing to add. Yes. Of, like, I think what you just said point to, like, super important concept in sociology is this, like, huge debate about structure versus agency, right? Whether, like, it's, like, structure that's enforce people and control people's action, or people themselves construct meanings. And, like, I think we need both, right? We need to put them together instead of, like, just, like, dogmatically looking at one strand of scholarship is to piece them together, like using interdisciplinary work to analyze it.
0: And also I'm thinking of like how we always use meta in anthropology to like, oh, this is the text, the subtext. What we understand as culture might also have like, is definitely going to have so many undertones.
1: Oh my God.
0: Like underlying meanings that, you know, you can only understand if you are to explore it.
1: For sure. I think like, I feel like my tendency of like answering like hard questions, like I'm like, to think a little bit more about the question that you asked about like how to look at this critically. I do think like sociology, but not limited to sociology. I think like combining social science and humanity is a big thing, right? In sociology right now, the trend is like we care a lot about empirical evidence, but that means like all the classic original theory get unexamined, right? The theory of even like Orientalism, we don't really look at that anymore. We need to look at that. We need to not only look at empirical cases, but also the scholarly work, the fictional work, right? Of not just the Western authors of how they portray the East or the non-Western world, but also how the, you know, the Eastern authors themselves and how they kind of like see this double lens, this hybridity of colonization play out on them. I think we need both sides.
0: Yeah. Thank you. That was such a cool way to end it. Thank you for listening to this week's episode of Hereabouts, Asian American Midwest Radio. Hereabouts is produced by WFHB Community Radio and Asian Culture Center at Indiana University. We ask critical questions about identity, culture, community, and shared assumptions, and we air every alternate Wednesday from 5:30 to 6 in the evening. I hope you've enjoyed listening to the show as much as we've enjoyed producing it. On behalf of the Hereabouts team, Melanie, Teresa, and me, I wish you a good summer and see you next time. Thank you.

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0: Good evening. This is Cade Young. You're listening to WFHB Rewind, where we bring you highlights from the week and sometimes hidden gems you might have missed. 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This is Rewind. From WFHB's Youth Radio, in an episode of Grow with Glow, host Gloria Chi speaks with Alex Cornelson, the CEO and co-founder of Mission to Marsh, an environmental project dedicated to restoring and protecting wetlands. That's coming up next on Rewind.
1: I'm Gloria Chi. Welcome to Grow with Glow, where we interview innovators who are finding successful solutions to climate issues. Today, we're talking to Alex Cornelson, CEO and co-founder of Mission to Marsh. Mission to Marsh is a documentary and environmental project targeted at protecting wetlands.
2: Hi, I'm Alexander Cornelson from Germany. I'm the co-founder and CEO of Mission to Marsh, and I founded this organization together with my wife, and what we are doing is we are protecting and restoring wetlands all over the world because we think restoring wetlands is our best chance to protect our planet.
1: So tell us more about what it is you do. How are you restoring these wetlands?
2: Right. So I'm not a wetland scientist myself. So about 5 years ago when I met my wife, she told me about it because she's a peatland scientist. A peatland is a specific kind of wetland. It stores a lot of carbon, actually 2 times more than all the world's forests combined, but most people don't know about it. The problem with peatlands is, and other wetlands, is they're being destroyed. They're being drained for agricultural uses or for farming and other reasons. And when she told me about it, I was very surprised because I've never heard of it. My background is marketing, so I was asking her if there's maybe a way how I can use my marketing skills to support her scientific research. So it was kind of a very good fit, and this is how the Mission to Marsh was born. And the very first thing that we did was create a film. We shot a movie together, meaning we traveled from Canada to Patagonia all the way down with a small car in a roof tent, to interview experts, to show how intact wetlands can look like, to show people how beautiful wetlands can be. Because when you ask people, like, what do you think about wetlands, like swamps or peatlands or any other kind of wetland, they're always like, I don't know what it is. I don't know how important it is. Aren't they dangerous? Aren't they, like, full of mosquitoes? And we would like to change this narrative.
1: So have you had any background experience in filming, or is this just, like, some passion project,
2: you know? Yeah, it was really like a rookie mistake to assume that you can make a film without any experience. I did like an online course, and I got myself a camera and a drone, and then we kind of started the trip. It was very frustrating, I must say. So especially the interviews where everything has to be perfect, like the light, the microphones, and the camera itself, was very frustrating. But in the end, it worked out gladly. But fortunately, we had a lot of support and help that we could add to the post-production. And this is how we ended up having a film that is actually quite well appreciated.
1: Would you have any advice for any people who are interested in doing the same thing?
2: Yeah, absolutely. I mean, we are getting in touch with nature, right? So in order to protect something, you have to learn about it. So it's lots of learning. It's being outside. It's getting your hands and your feet dirty. And this is very nice for us humans because we kind of lost track of being a part of this planet. I mean, we live in homes that are have ACs. We have heated cars. So we are living in offices where sometimes don't see the daylight at all. And we totally forget how we are part of this planet. And when you choose a topic, when you choose something that you want to protect, like cleaning the oceans or protect wetlands like we do, you become a part of this whole organism again. So it's not always easy. It can be frustrating, sometimes maybe even dangerous, but it's very motivating as opposed to a day-to-day office job where you work all day and in the evening or after work, you ask yourself, like, what did I do all day?
1: What inspired you to keep going through with this project?
2: The good thing is we're very fortunate that it's working. So from scratch, we had partners like Patagonia. It's a brand that's very known for the protection of our planet. So we found organizations who wanted to support, to sponsor our mission. That means we're not only talking about restoring wetlands, but we also got the funding to do so. And this is still going on. We're very happy about this. And on top, for some reason, media liked our stories here in Germany, where we are based and where we live. Basically, all kinds of media wanted to tell and share our story. And because I think they kind of like the love story that turned out to become a real mission. And for those who don't know the film, we started just the two of us, basically about a year after we met. And during our trip, Annie got pregnant. And when you realize that you'll become a father and a mother when you're starting a family, you know how even more powerful a mission like that gets. Because, I mean, we are in our 30s. We'll still be around for another 50 years, maybe. But our kids and their kids will be here for centuries. And this is where we really see that we have to act now, because the whole ecosystem, the whole ecology can go downwards very quickly. And I think we still have a chance to change something, to improve something. But then you have to act right now, not only wait and hope for others to do it.
1: And then what is your favorite part of your job, of what you do?
2: Oh, that's a very nice question. Because of the kid, and we got a second kid, we focused a lot on the operational kind of stuff, like fundraising, communication, and giving interviews and restoring wetlands. But what really triggers me is the creative part. So we finished the first film. Of course, we're using channels like Instagram and LinkedIn a lot in order to reach out to people. But the whole creative part was lost in the past two to three years. And now we are preparing our next expedition. Now that the second child is almost 1 year old, we can start considering traveling again. And this is the thing that makes me happy, makes me glow, because I really, really want to be outside again, not just in the peatland in my garden. And there is so many wetlands on this planet that we know nothing about. And there are still new wetlands to be discovered, but at the same time threatened, because mostly when you discover a new wetland, it's because they want to do something to it, like they want to do mining or looking for oil resources, and then they discover it, and if you don't act quickly, they will destroy it. So we have to be quick about it and show that they're very precious wetlands in Africa and Southeast Asia, for example, where we didn't go. So far, we only know the wetlands in our team only knows wetlands in Europe, North and South America. But there is so much more to see that we as a family could discover.
1: When you get to these wetlands, like, what do you mean by discover? You just like sit around and take video?
2: Yeah, it's the most important part is to have local experts to interview them, to really understand what is the status quo, why did things happen, because how they happened, and how can we support them so they can protect what they have. Or if that's cannot only protect it anymore, how we can restore it. Because that's the nice thing about wetlands. Even if they are restored, they can come back if you bring the water back, if you remove the drainages, for example. So the focus is still interviewing experts and showing motivational stories that things can be done. And with this kind of content, with this kind of stories, you can raise funds again in order to protect them. And this is why it's important to do this for us. At the same time, we think this storytelling that we're doing with this, let's say, adventurous protection of our planet, people like it because not everybody can be on some kind of expedition. So they like to follow us on social media and like to support our mission because they might not be able to do it themselves.
1: How do you scientists restore these wetlands?
2: Well, the restoration is basically simply said, bringing the water back means remove the drainages. That means they're mostly done, so the water is being retrieved or like removed. And if that happened recently, the water comes quite quickly back quickly, it's quite easy for the restoration. But if it's destroyed for many, many decades, then you have to bring back the typical flora and fauna, the plants and the animals, so they can restore the wetland for you. And at the same time, it's very important to monitor the whole process because there are plants coming back, for example, doesn't mean it's the right plants for this kind of ecosystem. So we do lots of monitoring, for example, using AI, using drones, using sensors to show that the restoration is working and that not any other invasive species, for example, destroying it. And the good thing is technology gets cheaper. So installing like a solar pump, for example, would have been very expensive 20 years ago, but solar panels are very cheap right now. So the restoration process doesn't get easier necessarily, but the whole technical part around it gets cheaper.
1: So I know how you mentioned like using AI and sensors to like restore these wetlands. Is how specifically does this like technology play into the restoration of wetlands?
2: Yeah, basically, the first thing is you want to understand how can you restore the specific wetland. Where is the water going? Where is the water coming from? And at which points should you start the restoration process, for example? Where do you have the first, should you remove the first drainages and install ditches, for example? When you do this, then you can start with the restoration. Then you have to monitor the whole process. And what's very important nowadays is the whole reporting. Because you have investments or funds or donations who want to see the results. So the whole reporting for them is something that you need. At the same time, it's not as easy as I said. I mean, you have so many factors coming in. You have weather, you have wind, you have maybe climate impacts that you have to assume and to put into your calculations to know what exactly you have to do and how maybe improve the whole restoration process. And there's data coming from all different kind of sources. You have satellite data, you have geo data, you have also sensor data. So analyzing this as one person would be very difficult. But having this data analyzed by AI that also can compare to other ecosystems or other similar wetlands improves the whole process of the restoration. So this is how technology can help us a lot. And you can discuss the necessity of AI a lot, but in this case, when it comes to restoring the planet, it can be very beneficial.
1: Okay. You sound like a wetland expert already. How long have you been doing this
2: for? It's my fifth year now. So I would not consider myself a wetland expert, but I do this day in, day out. So I'm married to a scientist, so it's really what we talk about all day long, except sometimes fight over the children. But no, it's really our mission. So it's basically all we think about. And when you attend so many events, when you read books about it, when you to prepare the content also, you have to dive into this kind of topic. At the same time, I consider myself an entrepreneur. So I've been founding organizations or companies for quite a while now. And in the end, it's always an innovation process. You really have to understand what's the pain point and how can you develop solutions to solve the problems and how to improve it. And so I feel comfortable talking about it. But whenever I'm attending a conference of wetland or peatland experts, I try to really shut my mouth.
1: So I'm in eighth grade right now. If I want to start doing wetland stuff, where should I start, like restoration-wise?
2: Yeah, it's a really nice ambition. Basically, there are many, many organizations who do wetland restoration. I mean, it's in the U.S., right? Mm-hmm. There's an organization called Ducks Unlimited, for example. They're in Canada, but also in the U.S. and Mexico. They do this, and they're always looking for volunteers, and they have huge and very impressive wetland restoration projects. But there are other organizations. There was one project that we visited in Georgia, I think. It's called the Okefenokee Swamp. It's a wetland that is still intact, so it has never been drained, but is threatened right now because organizations want to drain it in order to get access to resources. And those organizations don't only need public support, like awareness for their missions, but also volunteers and any other kind of support for the restoration protection that you could look into. Basically, you can look for mangrove projects. There are some in the U.S. That do mangrove restoration, one of the wetlands that are very, very important when it comes to hurricanes, for example. And that you can look up. In Germany, we have many different ones. And then there's something called Ramsar, the Convention on Wetlands. What they do is they look at all the big and large and important wetlands, and they decide which ones are the most important or the most significant ones of this planet. And there you basically have a database and can check if there's a wetland near you that you might want to visit or where you can maybe engage.
1: And then sustainability work can be tough. Like you're out in the nature, anything could happen. How do you deal with moments of doubt or setback?
2: Yeah, well, it's the moment of doubt happens every day. So, I mean, to be very honest, what we are restoring over the course of 5 years, others can destroy with one bomb, with one rocket. So you have to be positive that what you're doing actually has an impact, because this is very important for your work in sustainability, and it takes time. But in the end, what we think is we want to do our best. I mean, you're still young, but for us, for example, we want to make sure that whenever our kids ask us, "What did you do when the world was burning?" I want to tell them all I could, basically, all my resources that I had, all my energy that I had. I wanted to invest into a future for a livelihood or livelihood on this planet, and this is what helps us. And at the same time, I have the privilege of my wife as a partner. So if everything is fine, then if I'm it's easy. But when she's in a bad mood, I can lift her up. We're a team.

0: many nice online talks and like TED Talks you can look into. And when you browse through it, there are people that are very inspirational. Chris Tompkins, for example, she used to be the CEO of Patagonia. And when I watched her TED Talk, I was like, you can buy land and you can restore it and call it rewilding. I was so impressed. And this leaves a mark. So if you're looking for inspiration, it's out there. Just don't browse the daily news all the time.
1: And then is there anything else you would like to share with the audience?
0: Yeah, the good thing about nature is when you give her a chance, she recovers. That is so nice. So I don't know if it's a gardening project or a larger restoration project. That's so important to look at. I mean, of course, it's quite easy to make money off the destruction of our planet, to sell oil or coal or whatever it is, any plastic product. So nature is suffering a lot. But when you give it a chance, it comes back quickly. And you can really look at it, how it's recovering. And this is very motivating. And this is why we still have hope. And there's a reason why we call it Mission to Mars. I mean, there's plenty of investment to explore space and maybe find ways to live on Mars one day. But we think we should protect what we have. And I really think when you're out in space and you look at Earth, you will get homesick and you want to come back and protect what it is.
1: Thank you so much, Alex Cornelson. You can find more information about Mission to Mars at missiontomars.org. 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I'm Gloria Chi. See you next time.
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9: E is for an eagle that soars through the sky. Her wings are as wide as a person is high.
10: F is for fire truck. That's big, red, and bright. It makes a loud noise when there's fire to fight.
11: G is for guitar. That's a mental collage. They hang on the side of the parking garage.
12: H is for history of our county, Monroe. What was it like such a long time ago?
13: Ice for ice skating on the south side of town, glide, twist, and twirl, and try not to fall down.
14: J is for jumping in the Bryan Park pool. 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
21: 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It used to make buildings all over our town.
22: R is for rail trail, a great place to hike. 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
24: T is for tuba, that sounds like it's a name. 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

0: Bloomington consistently ranks as one of the most expensive cities to live in Indiana. Coming up next from the news department, WFHB correspondents Cam Shaw and Elise Perry took to the streets of Bloomington on Monday to ask residents about affordability. Residents say they find cost of living unaffordable, particularly for groceries and housing. That's coming up next on Rewind.
1: What's your name and how long have you lived in Bloomington?
2: Nicholas, and I've been living in Bloomington for about 2 years now, and I am studying animal behavior.
3: Avalon, and I've been living in Bloomington for about 3 years.
4: Well, my name is Laura Galloway. I've lived here almost all my life. I've gone away a few times, but most of my life I've lived here.
1: How affordable is living in Bloomington, in your opinion?
2: I would say it's not very affordable. For me, I was lucky for the apartment I'm living in to have been previously owned by an old couple where they kept the rent cheap. So that was like the only affordable thing. While everything else has not really been as affordable as back home.
1: And where is back home?
2: Hammond, Indiana.
3: For me, I stayed at the dorms for the first 2 years, but afterwards, the apartments themselves I thought were very expensive. I think that the marketing is like the biggest thing. All of the marketing you see is for like really expensive apartments, especially if they're closer to like the college mall or campus. The apartment that I found was actually not even one being advertised online heavily. And that's the one that I found that ended up being like more affordable for me.
4: I think it's difficult. I think there's a lot of housing issues, which I think Bloomington really kind of needs to get a grip on housing. And I can say this as an older person, it's not just a younger person's issue. I think a lot of older people have difficulty, finding condominiums, you know, or other kinds of alternative living situations.
1: What feels most expensive in Bloomington these days?
2: I feel like a lot of shopping here is pretty expensive. Groceries have been, like, prices have been going up. What usually would average around maybe $100 for around like 20 to 30 items has only reached for me about like maybe 7 items, which has been pretty expensive lately. I would also say electricity has been going up. That's another thing that I've noticed. And just a lot of those things that many people see as necessities have been going up in prices.
3: I agree. A lot of it's food as well. Like, there's a lot of resources on campus for students who use them for like food and stuff, and food insecurity because prices have just went up so much. It's been like really crazy. And so I've been like, you know, volunteering there, and like, every single, like, by the end of the day, there's not really a whole lot of options there for students to choose out from. And students are really left with just, like, buying ramen noodles, like, the stereotype, like, because, like, that's what's available for cheaper.
4: Well, probably housing. I think that would be the one thing I would say, housing.
1: Have these rising costs changed the way that you guys live your day-to-day lives?
2: I would say a bit. I haven't been grocery shopping as much and mainly have been trying to stay on like a tight budget because of how much it costs, because I need to pay for my rent and other utilities. Otherwise, I wouldn't be able to afford food or necessities that I need just in case.
3: Yeah, same for me, really. Like, I just have been budgeting tightly. I had to rely on a lot of the city transportation because if anything's like too close to anywhere, it's super expensive.
4: Certainly with a gasoline and mostly gasoline and grocery, but I'm very careful about, you know, getting my coupons and stuff or going to the grocery store. But gas is a big issue.
1: Do you think people like students, workers, or longtime residents are getting priced out of Bloomington?
2: Yeah, it does feel like a lot of people are getting priced out. If you communicate with a lot of the student body or anybody who's been living here for a while now, a lot of them will say it is getting really pricey to live here, and many areas are getting bought out, and a lot of businesses are going out of business because people just can't afford to get even those like necessities or common items. And it's very easy to notice through like apartment complexes getting bought out by property management and making the prices super exorbitant. So you only see like higher income students or higher income individuals come here and be out and about, and not really more of the lower income students or lower income people, that townies that have already been living here in Bloomington for a while now.
3: Yeah, I know a lot of people from Bloomington that have moved out just by prices alone. My hometown's about 40 minutes away from here, and I've talked to like so many people about like how prices are just increasing, especially with the apartment complexes being bought out. Like landlords will even buy them and like quote unquote renovate them, and increase their prices by like $1,000 per month, and it's crazy.
4: Not me so much, because I've been here and I'm more established, but I do think there are a lot of people that, hey, I can't live here anymore. I gotta go find somewhere that's cheaper.
1: What would make Bloomington feel more affordable to you?
2: I would feel Bloomington would feel a lot more affordable if the things that were getting priced up actually helped improve the city more and actually were more common necessities, such as community funding, event funding, utility mortgaging, and a lot of like less tax revenue added back to businesses that actually support the community and not back to property managements that buy up properties and add exorbitant prices to them and not really add any nuance or anything new to those properties and just added a higher price because they added something of so-called price gouge because they feel that it's needed when it shouldn't be, which would probably allow more people to have livable wages and have livable incomes here in Bloomington, because a lot of the businesses are usually priced for students. So the hourly pays are very low. Usually I've only seen the highest around maybe $18 an hour. So not very high for how much like rent and how much like prices are here, which has been majorly ignored and not something that the city has made sure that businesses like at least increase a bit of the hourlies paid otherwise, so people have the ability to afford living here.
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1: And I'm Cam Shaw.

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In this excerpt, the hosts interview their mothers. We also hear the piece Blowtorch, composed by Miki Saito and performed by Lindsay Cheng, Crystal Kim, and Kara Cheng. That archive segment repackaged and reproduced by WFHB volunteer Adrian Pontecorvo is coming up next on Rewind.

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1: Do you want to talk a little bit about the concert that you were here for? So, because you're a pianist and opera singer. So do you want to talk about the compositions and arrangements that you did recently and the concert just now?
2: So three cello players from IU, wonderful cello players.
1: The three cellists are all at the Jacobs School of Music, and their names are Lindsay Chang, Crystal Kim, and Kara Chang. So they wanted to do a concert about being Asian American in the Midwest, and they had some pieces where they talked about that, and then they performed, and they were looking for an Asian American female composer, but they couldn't find any. And I was sitting in on that meeting, and I said that I don't know any except for my mom. But yeah, so then I connected y'all, and you did two pieces, right?
2: Mm-hmm. So originally they asked me to make an arrangement and kind of add something of my own to the Puccini's Madame Butterfly's piece, Un bel di Vedremo. But I did that arrangement, but they wanted about 10 minutes of music, and that became about 5 minutes. So I suggested that maybe I can compose another piece, and that would be about 5 minutes, and which I did. And this was a composition based on the melody that I created about 5 years ago, and it was actually a pop music, pop song, sort of. So I created that song, and I didn't have a name or anything, and I gave that to my daughter, Keiko, and one day, and say...
1: To me.
2: Yes. Yeah. And say, well, I wrote the song, or music, but I would like you to write lyrics, if you can.
1: So why did you ask me to write lyrics?
2: Because I had a feeling that you could. Because I didn't know that you could.
1: I didn't know that I could. I was thinking about that. I was like, why did she ask me to write this?
2: I just knew that you had it in you. Within 5 minutes, here it is, it's done. And I'm like, really?
1: I don't think it was 5 minutes.
2: 10 minutes.
1: Probably like 10.
2: See? 10 minutes. I was like, I don't know if I should be happy or sick at this point. Like, why is this so easy for you? So that was the pop song that we created together 5 years ago. And then so when Lindsay asked me to come up with another composition for three cello players, I thought, well, you know what? I really, really like that song. And at that point, Keiko had named that song Blowtorch. So I really like Blowtorch. And I was always looking for some place for me to bring that piece to public. So I thought I will make a composition based on that melody for three cellos.
1: And it took you like a really long time, right? To compose and arrange for three different...
2: Not 10 minutes like you did.
1: Like a really long time.
2: Basically, I lived and breathed those two pieces for a month or so. Every day, that's all I did.
1: You can tell. It sounds like amazing.
2: Really?
1: Yes. Oh, everyone was incredibly impressed.
2: Really? My gosh.
1: Yes.
2: What I heard today was better than I imagined.
1: And we actually recorded that performance. So thank you for being here with me for this interview.
2: Thank you for having me.
1: And this is my mom's original composition called Blowtorch, as performed by Lindsay Chang, Crystal Kim, and Kara Chang.

0: How did you choose my name?
1: Well, even before you came to the picture, I had pretty much a good idea that if I have a son, I'm going to name my son this name. And if I have a daughter, I'm going to name you this. Because your daddy's name, as you know, Samrat means emperor in English. So I wanted to name you the daughter of emperor, which turns out to be Shehzadi. That's how I picked.
0: If you could do everything again, would you raise me differently?
1: No, I don't think so. I think I did a pretty good job, don't you think? Raising you right. So I think I'm happy with how I raised you so far, so good. So no, I wouldn't do anything differently.
0: What are your dreams for me?
1: My dreams for you is you just be the happy person, happy and kind person. Whatever career path you choose in life, all I want is you be the happy person. That's all.
0: Growing up, did you have any siblings? What were they like?
1: Yeah, including me. There are five sisters, and I was the youngest one, as you know. And being a youngest one can be fun and can be tough as well, because everybody want to rule your life. So it was a mixed feeling. I guess morally it was fun, but sometimes it was difficult as well.
0: What did you look like?
1: That I have to ask my mother, because I think my parents wanted a boy so badly. So my mother always dressed me as a boy, cut my hair short. So I up until I was like 11, 12 years old, I looked like a boy. I had a very short hair. I can show you my childhood pictures and you might laugh looking at it.
0: How would you describe a perfect day when you were young?
1: Well, there were not that many choices for us, like not that many entertainment. All we did was going to school, coming back home, and then playing with the sisters. I guess that was my perfect day, playing with my sisters.
2: From the WFHB Archive.

And now from the music department, our Firehouse session with Wendy Eisenberg is up now. They joined us on April 2nd, 2026, ahead of their show at the Blockhouse with Branches and Busman's Holiday. And just a day before their self-titled album, Wendy Eisenberg, dropped via Indianapolis-based label Joyful Noise. It was a beautiful session and such a great conversation that you're going to be able to hear coming up next on Rewind.

0: everyone. This is Abby. Thank you for tuning in for another exciting WFHB Firehouse session. I am so happy to be here with songwriter, composer, and multi-instrumentalist Wendy Eisenberg in town tonight for a show at the Blockhouse. Thank you so much for doing this.
1: Thanks for having me.
0: We're excited to have you here. We will have the chance to talk more with Wendy, but first, could you play us a song?
1: Yeah, I'm going to play you a love song.
0: Ooh.

will try to predict it. I know that I want her to know me. I'll try to preserve it. I sense it lonely.

0: You've been listening to Wendy Eisenberg live on WFHB ahead of their show tonight at the Blockhouse. Well, welcome to Bloomington.
1: Hello.
0: We got you as soon as you pulled in, pulled in town.
1: Yep.
0: Have you been to Bloomington before?
1: I think I have.
0: Yeah.
1: But right now it's all a blur because I've been on the road alone.
0: Right.
1: Yeah.
0: Well, we are happy, really happy to have you here. And your new self-titled album comes out tomorrow.
1: I know.
0: That's so exciting.
1: It is.
0: Are you, do you get nervous before an album comes out? How do you feel about that?
1: I think I feel really good about it, but it's really hard to say because everything leading up to it has been so positive.
0: Yeah.
1: That it's either ramping up for even more positivity, which I can't even imagine, or just a tremendous old Hollywood fall.
0: Well, you've gotten a lot of good press, some really outstanding articles. So that's really exciting.
1: It's incredibly lucky.
0: Well, this album, what I've heard of this album and what I've read is a real shift for you, kind of more away from the avant-garde improv and more toward melodic song-forward songwriting.
1: Mm-hmm.
0: What led you to that?
1: Well, the whole album, if it could be said to have had like any pre-existing, I'm going to write about this, the theme was about being a child and kind of talking to your childhood self from a much more stable adult place than I ever expected to reach. And when I was a kid, I really wanted to write songs. And so all of the jazz stuff that is still a huge part of what I do and all of the avant-garde things, which definitely inform the choices that make these songs what they are, it wasn't really cast to the side, but there was a refocusing towards mm-hmm. like what me at 12 would have wanted to have heard. But then again, when I think about this, I don't know many 12-year-olds who would really understand what I'm talking about.
0: Well, that's really, I have a quote here that you have said that the guitar felt like an instant creative friend when you were a child.
1: It does. I mean, yeah, it still
0: does.
1: Do
0: you still feel like that?
1: Absolutely. I mean, I love this thing. It's the only pain of the road is that I don't get to play it every hour.
0: Wow.
1: Yeah.
0: So
1: that's probably not true. My back hurts.
0: How old were you when you started playing guitar?
1: About 11 or 12.
0: Wow.
1: Yeah.
0: And you just were drawn to that.
1: I'd been a piano player first, and then, I don't know, I couldn't do it. It didn't feel like it. It's not that I couldn't do it, because now I do it a lot, but yeah, it just never felt like the thing that I could write on, because there was maybe too much history, or maybe I wasn't fluent enough yet. But as soon as I started playing the guitar, it just was easy and creative, and it's just an instrument that lends itself really well to self-accompanying and writing songs, and yeah. It's, I don't know, it's felt like a relief pretty much ever since and
0: That's
1: remains
0: so nice.
1: A relief. Thank you.
0: Were your parents into music? Did you grow up around music?
1: Yeah, my parents both have really amazing taste, and they got me into musicians like Ricky Lee Jones and like Steely Dan and Joni Mitchell and the Everly Brothers.
0: Very cool.
1: Yeah.
0: Your work has, as we talked about before, has moved through so many different spaces, improv, jazz, folk. It makes me curious what you grew up listening to.
1: That's a great question. I'm like now trying to remember
0: of
1: any,
0: course,
1: any
0: right?
1: music
0: On the
1: I've
0: spot.
1: Ever heard.
0: Yeah, yeah. You never listened to music before.
1: No, I've actually never heard of it. I mean, I think when I was young, I really liked classic rock. And probably when I was getting into guitar, I was like, oh, this is what people have done. So I loved Pink Floyd and their Infinite Grief. And I love Jimmy Page and his Infinite Sloppiness and Jimi Hendrix and his Transcendence. But then as I got older and into jazz, I kind of realized that songs can kind of go anywhere they needed to. And yeah, then I got really into Bill Evans. And yeah, I don't know. The country thing has been quite recent for me, but
0: yeah. Is that something you were listening to while you were making this record?
1: Absolutely.
0: Yeah. What were you listening to?
1: Well, I went through a really massive Willie Nelson phase.
0: Amazing.
1: It was, I mean, I knew he was perfect because mm-hmm. I was into him kind of the whole way, but I hadn't really listened as a guitar player. Mm-hmm. And he really sounds like Ornette Coleman as a guitar player. And so that was this link from free jazz into country that I kind of hadn't expected, but it made it possible. And on the way down here, I was listening to Gillian Welch and David Rawlings, which I saw on a scrap of paper in your bin. So,
0: oh, yes. Yeah. They'll be in town this summer.
1: It's incredible.
0: Yeah.
1: Yeah. They're the goats.
0: Yeah. Have audiences at shows been reacting differently to this new material?
1: I don't think so. I mean, I try to go to every show, no matter what the genre is, with like extreme heart forwardness, not to sound like a total cornball.
0: Yeah.
1: And I think people feel that. They know that no matter if it's like completely unrecognizable sound or a nice song, that I'm coming at it with full conviction, and usually they're nice about that.
0: Yeah, that's great. Well, what's the last thing you got really obsessed about? Whether it's music, something you like to do, a book.
1: I got really obsessed with this book called Septology by Jan Fosse. It's like this one long sentence that spans seven books, actually, which is
0: Wow.
1: hence Septology. It's by a Norwegian man and about doppelgangers and the nature of art, and it completely rocked my world.
0: Wow, that sounds really
1: It was
0: interesting.
1: incredible. Highest recommendation.
0: Amazing. Do you like touring? Is that part of the job that you enjoy, or is that part of the job that is a grind?
1: Well, you're asking me on like day eight. So I feel like my perspective will be a lot different than if it was 5 months of not touring and then I wanted to do it. But
0: Right.
1: at the moment, I think the road is a really magic place. This is the first tour I've done totally by my lonesome since like 2018 or something. So it's a really different perspective. But usually my band is my best friend and my girlfriend, so it's a lot easier.
0: Right.
1: And this one, it's cool because I'm figuring out actually what music I do like to listen to and I'm not under their
0: Right.
1: considerable influence.
0: Right. That's funny.
1: Yeah.
0: Do you have any rituals on tour or anything that you do to make you feel at home?
1: I'm wondering just how real to be like in this question. I like to listen to instrumental music before noon, pretty much exclusively. And other than that, this sounds like I'm some sort of like biohacker, but I got into this, I guess it's a cannabinoid called CBG, but I'm not stoned or
0: Oh,
1: anything.
0: yeah.
1: But I've been taking it to keep me focused, and it's honestly really helped.
0: That's amazing. Very
1: Yeah,
0: cool.
1: it's very, yeah, very sciencey.
0: That's nice. What are you looking forward to once your tour is over?
1: I was gonna say a phrase I say in my private life, which is I'm gonna make out with my dog, but
0: I love it.
1: I really miss my dog. It's been probably the worst part of tour besides missing my partner and my friends, and I just can't wait to see his stupid little face.
0: Oh, what's your dog's name?
1: Keith.
0: Keith. That's so cute.
1: He's perfect.
0: I love it. Well, I think we have time for one more song.
1: I hope we do.
0: Yes, we definitely do.
1: Cool. All right, yeah. This one's called The Walls. I wondered when I was younger if I would feel this way forever, or if this world would finally settle into something solid. I want to be acknowledged. The fact that the walls were caving in somehow seemed a kind of comfort. I wanted to feel comfort. Or like money.

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Things feel stable as if they'll continue to feel stable. I trust that that's a good

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When I was 12 or 13, I'd write songs close to midnight, and some of them would sound a bit like this one, even back then. I seemed to be consistent. If rootless.

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Sometimes I'll need convincing.

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It is 64 degrees out there. The humidity is 46%, and the wind is from the north at 10 miles per hour, gusting to 18. For the rest of the evening, we're expecting mostly clear skies with a low of 43. On Thursday, sunny skies with a high of 69. Thursday night, mostly clear with a low of 47. Friday, chance of showers with a high of 74. And a slight chance of thunderstorms Friday night. And then a continued chance of showers with a low of 63. And on Saturday, thunderstorms are likely with a high of 85.

edition of All That Jazz. I'm your host, Ron Midnight, and we are going to do a usual number of checking out what's new.

Brian Lynch. The tune was The Joy of Love from the album Torchbearers. And before that, we heard from the Black Nile doing City of Silent Angels from the album Indigo Garden. And we started out the set with Adrian Young, Different Directions from the album Young. All right. Now, let's go see what kind of trouble we can get into around town tonight. In other words, it's time to look at the community calendar. Well, there's an open mic at Max's place. Started at 7, runs till 10 o'clock. I'm not sure what's going on, but presumably it's music. Also, Wednesday night Contra Dance is happening. Open band led by Tom Yeiser. Open calling, beginner lesson at 7 p.m. with Tamara Lokenthal. All that happens at the Harmony School Gym, 909 East 2nd Street. That starts at 7. And finally, at the Bluebird, we got The Free Riders, starting at 10 o'clock. That's 216 North Walnut, if you've forgotten. Our complete calendar listing is available at wfhb.org. To get your event listed in the calendar, please send full details to calendars@wfhb.org at least 1 week in advance. The events calendar is a volunteer-powered public service of your community radio station, WFHB. All right. Zooming along into some more music, Charles Ruggiero has a new album out where he's playing Monk, and it's even called Plays Monk Live at the Baked Potato. So what will sample for now is Monk's Dream.

There, it's a little something from the Freedom Art Quartet. The tune was Stopwatch, and it is from the album First Dance. Before that, we heard from Anthony Branker, and the tune there was Freedom Water March at Igloo Landing. Or is it, maybe it's Igbo Landing. I think so. Anyway, the album is called Manifestations of a Diaspora Groove and Spirit. It's a mouthful. And that's one of the new ones that came in this week. We started out the set with another one of those. Charles Ruggiero's album, Charles Ruggiero Plays Monk, live at the Baked Potato. And that tune was Monk's Dream. All right. 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That's us. All right. How about if we have some more music? Oh, don't mind if I do. Here's something from the Satoko Fujii Quartet. The album is called Burning Wick. And we're going to hear 3 Days

That was Dave Douglas, Friendly Gargoyle from the album Alloy, because we bring you all that jazz. And before that, we heard from the Satoko Fujii Quartet, 3 Days Later from the album Burning Wick.

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It's still 64 degrees out there. The wind is from the north at 10 miles per hour, gusting to 18, with the humidity at 46%. So for tonight, we're expecting mostly clear skies with a low of 43. On Thursday, sunny with a high of 69. Thursday night, mostly clear with a low of 47. Friday, chance of showers with a high of 74. Friday night, we're starting with a slight chance of thunderstorms, then a chance of showers. So that'll give us a low of 63. And on Saturday, thunderstorms are likely with a high of 85. Right. So, we've got some music here from Melvin Gibbs. The album is called Amazia and Namibia Sessions 2. And the tune we're going to hear is 17 Dimensions of Underwater Light.